0: Also said the Blazers traded for Morant, which makes sense as a pure talent play, but comes with serious fit questions as new head coach Mike Anori will juggle a backcourt of Morant, Lillard, Sharp, Scoot Henderson, and Holiday, to say nothing of all-star forward Denny Avdia, who was playing on the ball last season. So just from, you know, the surface, is there anything wrong in that? I think that's a pretty accurate way of saying it, right? I mean, we said Mike Anori's going to have to, you know, show some mad scientist tendencies and figure out how to, you know, manage all the egos, right, of everyone, you know, who's starting, who's coming off the bench, what have you. So that's something to keep note of as well. You know, they obviously talk about the Blazers, you know, arena situation, what they've learned, you know, over the offseason. No need to kind of dive too deep into that. But they also bring in the big question, which is how will the guards work together? And I think that's pretty much Portland's biggest question this heading into this year, is ultimately how that rotation comes together, right? Are you starting Dame and Ja? Is it Dame and Drew Holiday? I mean, you would assume that, you know, following, you know, how you would expect, I would expect it's probably going to be Dame and Ja in the backcourt. But then, you know, Drew Holiday, highly paid guy. Is he going to play the three? Is he going to come off the bench? You know, Denny Avdia, Tumani Kamara. I mean, there's going to be a lineup squeeze, especially when it comes to starters. So that's something to keep in mind for the Trailblazers. And they even reference it here, saying that Portland could ease this logjam by treading lightly with Lillard, who is 36, coming off biggest injury of his career, and Morant, who's only played 20 games last season due to health concerns. But again, we just need to see what we have from this Trailblazers group. Moving on further, they proceed to say, and I agree with this wholeheartedly, they call the biggest X factor for this season Scoot Henderson. And again, for those of us who remember the Scoot Henderson game in San Antonio, right? Like, that was Scoot showing, hey, this is what I can do. And again, it's a small sample size, but where Scoot Henderson lands, that's why I wanted to talk to Keith last hour about, you know, the interestingness of his potential contract extension and what could happen there for the Trailblazers and Scoot, because ultimately it's this. I still love Scoot Henderson's potential. I'm not soured on Scoot Henderson at all. The Blazers just happen to have two 35-plus guards ahead of him in Drew Holiday and Damian Lillard, and one who they're trying to turn back the all-star clock with Ja Morant. Now, again, Damian Lillard and Drew Holiday aren't going to play NBA basketball forever. That's just, you know, that's just life, reality of playing in the NBA. No disrespect to those two guys. I don't think they're going to be LeBron James, you know, on the other side of 40 still balling it up. Now, that all being said, that's why I look at this with Keith Smith and I'm like, maybe the solution for Portland, and as Scoot Henderson's already shown this, but like, maybe it's just patience, right? Where like, things could be different in a year. Things could be different in half a year, right? And I still think that Portland and Joe Cronin, who drafted Scoot Henderson, absolutely still sees the value in Scoot Henderson. And the fact that Portland never really poked around with any other trades this offseason tells me that they're still, you know, liking where he's going to be. Now, that all being said, where is Scoot going to fit in this backcourt, right? There's only so many shots, only so many on-ball opportunities. Is Scoot going to be able to develop more as an off-ball guy and potentially, you know, work on that three-point shot more? I mean, we saw his defense. I think as far as the guards go, he's probably right behind Drew Holiday as far as guard affecting defense. I think he can definitely show some things on that side of the floor. But there's just a whole lot of uncertainties. And then last but not least, the experts at ESPN say, hammer Portland's over. Portland's regular season win total is 43.5 this year, and they say over. They say the Blazers won 42 games last season and then added Morant with Lillard expected back from his Achilles injury. The Morant-Lillard pairing could be rough defensively, but Holiday gives them some cover. With the shot creation and star power, the Blazers should clear their win total, courtesy of Eric Moody. So, I mean, we talked about this last year, and I remember it was Chad Ewing was like, hey, you got to hit that over win total. I think Portland's win total was a little lower last year. So, again, you know, I think it was maybe 39, 38 last year, if memory serves. Maybe it was closer to 41, and they barely hit it. But regardless, I think this is, you know, a situation where let's look at the Blazers' schedule, folks, and we may have to look at it, you know, again, as I mentioned, me and Curtis Long talked about it last week when we were together on the Rip City Drive, but it's tough, right? You're talking about some six-game road trips. You're talking about, you know, having, I believe, let's see, one, two, so two, that's five of your first, oh gosh, you know, handful of games are on the road, because you feature a two-game road trip October, the second and third game of the season. You feature a three-game road trip November 2nd, 4th, and 6th. Then you feature a six-game road trip November 13th through the 23rd. And then before you even get to Christmas, the Blazers have one, two, three, yet another six-game road trip. And again, going back to the schedule this last year, if memory serves, I think the Blazers had a couple fives. I don't think they had a six-game road trip last year, and to have two on the schedule, that's brutal. Also, like I talked about with Curtis, there are some interesting schedule times for the Blazers as well, you know, some national TV games and what have you. But outside of the Blazers opening up the regular season against the Phoenix Suns at Moda Center on October 21st, from there, it's going to be a challenge. I mean, a two-game road trip, they come back for one more against Memphis, then have four-game trip. You come home for, man, just an easy stretch of games. San Antonio and back-to-back at Oklahoma City. That's just chalking up wins right there. That's about as tough as it gets. Before the Blazers launch themselves on another six-game road trip, you come home, play San Antonio, Golden State, New Orleans, Minnesota, Utah, Atlanta, Denver before you head out on another road trip. So Portland's schedule, I mean, you think about it, last year we talked about it. The Blazers had a schedule that was front-loaded. The back half of the schedule was going to feature opportunities for Portland to get wins. They did exactly that this last year and were able to stack up more wins as the schedule went on. We saw the Blazers ultimately able to fight their way into the seventh seed of the NBA playoffs, and the rest was history. This year, I think the NBA schedule makers are going to make the Blazers absolutely work for everything. And really work for making the playoffs. And I think, you know, like it said, I expect the Blazers to, you know, win more games than last year, simply because you're going to be adding Damian Lillard, Ja Morant, and the only real, quote, loss you have is as far as production was Jeremy Grant last year. You know, what Lillard and Morant bring to the table as far as, numbers, I think they should be able to fill that just fine. But ultimately, it's going to come down to fit. It's going to come down to Mike Anori and how well Mike Anori is able to take this group and, you know, let them, you know, kind of grow and be within his system. And I'm curious to see who, you know, is able to take a leap right in the offseason. I still think of everybody, you know, that story circled out Scoot Henderson. I still think Tumani Kamara could be perhaps the most to benefit from hiring Mike Anori, because Mike Anori's had a front row seat for watching one of the best examples of what I think Tumani Kamara can be at both ends of the floor in Minnesota and Jaden McDaniels. I think Tumani has absolutely shown flashes of that, but if he can get to that level where in the last couple of years, Jaden McDaniels went from a pretty good 3-and-D player to a really good 3-and-D player. And I think that's something where, Mike Anori is going to be able to help take Tumani's game to another level. And I really like what Tumani can give on both ends of the floor. You know, maybe Denny to an extent too. I mean, there were a lot of, you know, players who scored the ball. Minnesota was a team that, you know, shared the sugar, so to speak. It wasn't just the Anthony Edwards show. And Mike Anori had a part in that too. So logic, you know, indicates that he knows what he's doing and is going to have some sort of a, you know, like I said, a mad scientist plan to figuring out exactly what chess pieces to push on the board at what certain parts. But, you know, nonetheless, I think when you look at where the Blazers were last year or the year before, you know, this is the most intriguing the Blazers have been in a couple seasons, right? I mean, they, you know, made the playoffs, have an all-star and Danny Avdia, just traded for a former all-star and Ja Morant. And, you know, overall, I think the potential of this team is there. How it ultimately shakes out amongst the rest of the NBA, injuries, all the uncertainty that just happens on nightly basis in the NBA, that's certainly going to be a part of it too. But going back to what Keith Smith said before, one of the things that could greatly work in Portland's favor this year is their ability to go deep. And again, maybe that's not good enough for Portland to make a deep run in the playoffs or all of a sudden be a Western Conference Finals contender, because I don't believe they are. But is that enough to where they're going to be a really tough out every single night, because they can go this, you know, let's just say 10 deep and can have a different guy who could be the guy and be able to go off on a given night? That kind of balance in the NBA is super underrated as well. And maybe the Blazers are able to use that to their advantage as well. Let's go ahead and take a quick break here on the Rip City Drive. When we come back, we're going to be catching up with the Dean of Portland Sports, Kerry Eggers, here on The Big Show. Excited to catch up with Kerry. It's always something I got to do when I'm filling in, hosting for Chad. Kerry is one of my just favorite colleagues in the business. I feel like I don't want to age myself, but I'm like, I've known Carrie for, you know, a few years now, and I always enjoy our conversations. Really looking forward to when him and I are back down at Reser Stadium covering some Oregon State football this year as well. So we're going to get Carrie's thoughts on Oregon State football. We're going to get his thoughts on Oregon State basketball. We're also going to get his thoughts on the Blazers, the latest with the city agreeing to the term sheet and now the negotiation phase starting. We're going to be getting into all of that with the Dean of Portland Sports, Carrie Agers, coming up right here on the Rip City Drive when we come back. And you should not
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21: 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Cold

0: Welcoming you back into the Rip City Drive here on a Monday afternoon. Brendan Slaughter here with you guys. Hope everyone is having a great day. Pleased to welcome back to the program the Dean of Portland Sports, Kerry Eggers, back here on the Rip City Drive. Kerry, I hope your summer is going well, my friend. Great to catch up with you.
1: Thank you, Brendan. How are you doing?
0: It's been good. I mean, you know, like always, Kerry, I feel like the summer goes by too fast. And, you know, you being here as well as I know that our Pacific Northwest summers are just awesome. And I'm trying to soak up as much of it as I can. But as you know, we got fall camp going for Oregon State. You know, there's been Blazer news all summer. It's been a busy summer.
1: Yeah, there's been a lot of news and a lot of things to talk about.
0: Most definitely. And again, want to make sure to encourage our readers to check out Kerry's work over at kerryeggers.com. And want to start there, Kerry. A couple of your most recent pieces. Let's start with Oregon State defensive coordinator Mike McIntyre. I've always loved and respected McIntyre's coaching from afar, especially when he was able to turn around Colorado and they had their big Pac-12 South victory, 10 wins back in, I think it was 2016. And, you know, I think when you consider Jamarcus Shepherd being a first-year head coach, I think someone with that previous coaching experience is key. What was your conversation like with Mac, and how did that conversation go for you guys?
1: Well, he's a great guy, it seems like. Yeah, that's the first time I've really met him, but he just seems like a regular guy. As you said, he's got great head coaching experience at San Jose State and Colorado. He's been around the block. He's been at 15 different universities and teams, and he has a pro background, too. So I think he's going to be really, like you said, a young head coach like Jamarcus can really use a guy that's experienced. You know, he's going to work with a veteran crew of defensive coaches, including Joe Samalo, ran that hadn't seen Joe, but he was on Mike Riley's staff.
0: Yeah.
1: I haven't seen him in, 12 or 13 years. So they've got a good group on the defensive side, and I think that'll be important in Jamarcus's first year.
0: What maybe surprised you about your conversation with Mac? I'm not sure if he spoke about it in yours specifically, Kerry, but one thing that really kind of resonated with me when we talked to Mac back in spring was he kind of was very open, like, hey, I'm on the back nine of my coaching career. I want to give back. And you don't always see that kind of humility. And I think that's why he's also a terrific fit for this Oregon State right now.
1: Yeah, I'm sure he's a mentor for some of the younger coaches on the staff. Now, Court Dennison's he's got some experience too, but he's a young guy, and they're sharing the coordinator job on the defensive side. Mike's going to call the plays from the press box, and that'll be a good thing for Jamarcus during the game time too.
0: Absolutely. And just kind of, you know, sticking on the defense before we switch gears a little bit, Kerry, you know, just on paper, you know, I'm obviously, you know, I've been down to a few practices so far this year. It seems to me like, you know, McIntyre and Dennison could have some, you know, intriguing pieces to work with on defense. I don't want to place, you know, expectations or anything, but just as we currently sit, I think I have a few more questions on the offensive side of the ball than I do the defensive side of the ball. What's your take on that?
1: I agree. Yep. No, Ned, I think the offensive line in particular, maybe the biggest question mark in the whole team. Well, receiving also is pretty limited in experience. But the defensive side, I think they cover things pretty well. Aiden Sullivan's situation will be a big one early in the season. I'm going to imagine that at the least he's going to have a suspension of a game or two. Hopefully it won't be more than that. But, you know, and getting Jaheim Patterson back, it looks like they're going to get him back in the secondary. I think the secondary is going to be pretty strong. You know, Exodus Ayers, assuming crossed, is he going to be available? He's practicing, and so I'm going to assume that he's going to be available. And I heard Jamarcus talk today about Kai Wheaton, the freshman.
0: Yes.
1: He thinks is really going to play. So, you know, they've got some good pieces on the defensive side, and again, a good staff to work with them.
0: Yeah, and you mentioned it there, too. I think that's, you know, a nice little segue for us, too, Kerry, is, you know, you mentioned Jaheim Patterson, but we'll go ahead and loop it in to bring in Van Wells, too. I think, and again, you just talk about how in today's college football world, it seems like there's always a new lawsuit that changes things up, Kerry, and it's like, okay, now, you know, this lawsuit went through, and the, you know, NCAA's first appeal was shut down, and as it stands today, to your point, Jaheim Patterson, who graduated last year, and Van Wells, who was waiting for a call from an NFL team, are now back practicing with the Beavers. We live in a fun world, don't we, Kerry?
1: Yeah. And by the way, I do not, I don't know how you feel about it, Brad. I do not like the five to play five rule. That does not make sense to me. Five to play four, absolutely.
0: Right.
1: But five to play five, you're not meant to play 5 years of college football. So with the exception of medical exemptions.
0: Sure.
1: So, I don't like it, but boy, Oregon State, if they get those two guys back, they'll take full advantage of it.
0: Most certainly. And I would agree with you, Kerry. I mean, it's still, I don't pretend to call myself, a purist, but I was around and covered the game for so long that now it's weird to me that they're like, oh yeah, we're just like no more red shirts anymore. Like that was such a key piece of like roster building and management, or now you're like, hey, some guys seem to have eligibility that never ends. I'm joking, of course, but you know what I mean, Kerry. There's just a lot to kind of digest. And even talking Jamarcus today, he was asked, I believe, like, hey, will you look to possibly see if there's other players who are out there? And he's like, hey, I can't do that, or I could get suspended with how the current rules are. So there's just so many layers to where this is now, Kerry. It's almost too complicated.
1: Yeah, I don't profess to know much about it either. And I've not been down to a practice all during the summer. So you have, and more than about what's going on down there than I do.
0: Yeah, it's definitely interesting. And again, catching up with Kerry Eggers here, kerryeggers.com. I want to switch gears too, Kerry, because I saw you caught up with Justin Joyner as well. And we got a chance, I believe that was a week ago, they did like a little mini media availability and we got to watch a little bit of practice. And I'll just say this, Kerry, you've obviously covered Oregon State for, a long time. And, I'll just say, as well as I, Wayne Tinkle was, a quality human being, somebody I would love just to chat with. He was a great guy, but I think, it might have been a proper time for, a shift. And then you see kind of how Joyner's approaching things. There's definitely like a new kind of fresh swagger amongst that team and that program. What was your conversations kind of like as you're learning more about Joyner?
1: Well, first of all, let me tell you that multiple people that have watched practice and people that I respect are very impressed with what he's doing with this team.
0: And
1: they tell me there's some good talent there, especially at the guard positions. What a great, they only kept one player from last year, but they kept the player they needed, Josiah Lake. And, besides him, Daniel Freytag, the kid from Buffalo.
0: Like him a lot.
1: Points last year. Deshaun Gorey, Justin told me people don't know what kind of talent he has. Chris Johnson from Central Florida, Legend Smiley from USF. Those guys are all veteran guys who can play, and that's good. And in the interior, they've got the Big Sky Freshman of the Year, Jackson Rasmussen, and a 7-1 kid that named Xavier State, and a transfer from BYU.
0: Yep.
1: And Justin told me he thinks he's got NBA potential.
0: Wow.
1: And a freshman from Sammamish, Yaki Aklog. Am I pronouncing that correct?
0: I believe so. Nailed it.
1: So they've got some talent, which is good. And I thought Wayne had some talent last year too, but maybe this group is a step ahead of that. And they'll need to be in a pretty good Pac-12 in the first year of the new Pac-12.
0: Yeah, no, I would agree. And I think there's a couple things I'd like to, circle in there. I mean, what has been your biggest impression with just, and I would just say this, just speaking to him for 15 minutes last week, Kerry, Joyner's command and just kind of the respect that he commands, even just as a first year head coach, he carries, the room like he kind of owns it. And I was really impressed by that.
1: The word that I would use is charismatic.
0: Yeah.
1: I think he's definitely that. Jamarcus has some of that too. And that's a good thing. And they're young guys, they're eager. They're in their first coaching jobs. And if you read the story, I mean, I asked him specifically, I said, the fans are concerned that if you have a year or two really good years, you're out of there. And he says, I like being a Beaver. He says, I'm a blue collar guy myself. Things haven't come easily for me. And, he might just be saying what he wants the choir to hear. But, he's certainly right now seems to be enjoying what he's doing. And it's going to be an interesting season for him.
0: Absolutely. And along those lines, Kerry, I believe it was last week, maybe it was his first week, but when we were talking to Jamarcus Shepherd, he mentioned, he's like, I had a coach that I'm talking to, at another institution, and he was asking Shepherd, how long or how he liked it out in Corvallis. And, again, perhaps it's lip service, what have you, but Shepherd's like, I could see myself being here for a while. I love Corvallis. And, I think, when you've seen, coaches come and go, or coaches who have, maybe not embraced everything fully. I think that's just, you know, knowing like the work ahead for the football team. I think they're and the, you know, the work ahead to kind of rebuild the basketball fan base, get more fans back. I mean, I think both those guys are saying the right things, at least to get fans back in the seats more often.
1: Yeah, and Justin was quick to say, hey, it's a little early to be talking about that anyway. So it certainly is. Let's see how they do this in this upcoming season.
0: Most definitely. I catch up with Kerry Eggers here on the Rip City Drive. Again, you can catch his work at kerryeggers.com. We talked a little bit about the defense, Kerry, for Oregon State football. Let's go ahead and switch gears. You know, offensively, you mentioned it. You know, I still think there's some concerns for the offensive line. I think if they were able to get Van Wells back, that would alleviate some of my concerns right in the middle. But again, after that, like you said, talent and an awful lot of speed, but unproven talent and speed at wide receiver. I think there's some decent players at tight end, but all that's to say, Kerry, yep. I just don't know if I have a ton of confidence in whomever is under center for Oregon State at quarterback as we sit now. I think with what, you know, Malik Murphy showed last year, he would have to prove that he's better this season. And then I think there's still a lot of unknowns with Atkinson and Jones.
1: Yeah, people that have watched practice tell me that Murphy is doing all the right things, and he's had a good attitude, and he's worked hard. And I think he's going to have to realize he's going to have to take off with the ball a half dozen times this
0: Agreed.
1: Year. He's going to have to run a little bit and keep the defenses honest. If he can do that, he's got a strong arm. He's got a year behind him at Oregon State, not in Jamarcus' system. But, you know, you heard what Jamarcus said today. It's a tight three-man race. I don't think he's embellishing that too much. I'm not sure that Brady Jones is actually in the picture to be a starter.
0: Sure.
1: Although, you know, looking at his stats, Brandon, 2 years ago he threw for 4,400 yards and 44 touchdowns at the JC level. So he's got an arm. But Atkinson is a good talent, you know, for the kid from Mercer that was, you know, the FCS, was he freshman of the year last year?
0: Yep.
1: So, you know, they've got some talent there, and let's see. But as we started, when we began this, the protection for those guys has to be good enough to let them do their thing.
0: Right. And you just think about, you know, the fact that Oregon State's offensive line struggled this last year, Kerry. I mean, you know, you talk about, you know, the inconsistencies run blocking, inconsistencies pass blocking, and that's, you know, something for sure the Beavers are going to have to work on coming into this next year. But just kind of, you know, last thought on that before we switch gears to a couple other topics. A little about Oregon State's schedule this year. Obviously, we know it's brutal, right? I don't think anyone's expecting miracles against Houston or Texas Tech. But then you get to, you know, Montana and UTEP. And I think, you know, as it goes on from there, as I kind of look at it in the preseason, Kerry, and that's what I like to always say, preseason, there seem to be what would look like a good amount of 50-50 games. And maybe I'm giving Oregon State a little too much benefit in that, but I look at, like, you know, a Utah State game, a Texas State game. You know, I think Montana is going to be a real tough FCS opponent. You know, Colorado State, UTEP. I mean, those all kind of fall in line as those maybe, you know, could go either way games because we don't know what to expect from a lot of the new Pac-12.
1: Yeah, no question. I don't know if I said this to you last time I was on with you, but the two first games are losses. I don't see any other way.
0: Yes, me too.
1: You know, but then, like you said, Montana, now that's they're a very good at their level, but you got to beat them at home, right?
0: Agreed.
1: And then you've got to beat UTEP. So you're 2-2. And then you've got 8 games after that, and you've got to try to see if you can pull out maybe 4 wins there. I mean, Boise State will be a very difficult game. I don't see if they wind up playing Washington State 2 games, they'll probably split, right?
0: Right.
1: Then it's some of those other games that you mentioned. Can they win some of those? And it's going to be important because it's clear to me that Jamarcus, it's really important for him that the fans come out and support the team. Well, they'll do that as long as they're competitive and winning their share of the games, even if it is a little bit less of a level of play as that what they're used to in the Pac-12.
0: Most certainly, and I think you hit on a really important point there, Kerry. And again, I'm not trying to, you know, assign blame or what have you, but just from what you know about a Beaver fan, Kerry, because I think you and I both kind of know kind of what a Beaver fan is, you know, last year, I don't know if it was necessarily that or just how many Beaver fans kind of put their hands up and said, this team can't even do special teams right. Why am I going to go see them in person? You know what I mean?
1: Yeah, and we haven't even mentioned special teams. I'm forgetting the name of the coach, but he's a veteran guy, and I know they're emphasizing being much more sound on the special teams, and that'll be a key for the whole season for sure.
0: Oh, it will be, because and Ricky Brumfield is the name you're looking for there. Again, I just it's one of those things, Kerry, where you don't know how important special teams is, I don't think, until you have a cataclysmic special team season like the Beavers had this last year. I'm not crying over spilled milk looking backwards or anything, Kerry, but objectively, it was bad.
1: It's about as bad as I've ever seen it in college football, not just at Oregon State, but on any team. And embarrassing and, as you said, costly, and losing a couple games because of it.
0: Oh, and certainly, and again, like I said, you play the what-if game. You know, last year, maybe last year turns out differently in some respects. Catching up with Kerry Eggers here on the Rip City Drive. A couple other questions for you here, Kerry, before I let you go. Appreciate your time. Let's shift gears over to the Trailblazers. I'm just curious your take on the Progress Moda Center deal, you know, the city agreeing to the term sheet after much, you know, pomp and circumstance this summer. Now the negotiation starts. Any kind of differing thoughts from last time we talked, or, you know, still kind of the same with what you're thinking?
1: Well, you know, it's a positive step, Brendan. I think that they were able to come across with a term sheet, and now the Blazers can look at that. And now one group is at one end and the other is at the other. And I think the best option, the best thing that'll happen would be meet in the middle somewhere. Dundon's going to have to agree to pay something, I think. I don't think he's going to get away with not paying any taxes or paying to rent the building.
0: Right.
1: But the city's not going to get everything they want either. So I think the greatest possibility, if I was a betting man, is that they will come to an agreement before December, or by December, and the Blazers stay and sign a 20-year agreement to stay in Portland. If they don't, then Dundon is free to negotiate and move in 2030 or even before that, I guess. And then the third one is, does he flip the team?
0: Right.
1: Did like Mark Walter did with the Lakers here recently? I mean, I guess that's a possibility too. So it's disappointing that we're talking about this.
0: I agree.
1: I mean, I think there's a lot of stuff that's interesting about the Blazers. You know, for instance, the guard situation, we may have addressed this last time, but they've got so many guards that need to play.
0: Right.
1: Is there going to be a trade? Are they going to get rid of Shaden, say?

0: There's guys that are going to command 30 minutes a game. So
1: right.
0: They're not going to be able to play all those guards 30 minutes. Sharp might be the guy that'd be the fifth guy. I don't know. I'm just guessing that. But he wants to play more than 20 minutes and probably needs to get his own get his game going. Kamara is going to need to get his minutes, no question about it. They need him on the defensive end. And then you got two centers, Klingon and Williams. You're pretty set there. But that's 9 to 10 guys, and I don't know that he's going to be able to give them enough minutes. Now, you're right. It is better to have that situation than to have too little talent. But I went through the Jailblazer era and saw how, you know, having too many players can be a problem.
1: Yeah, that's
0: a problem.
1: Yeah, that's a good take too. A couple more questions before we let you go, Kerry. Really appreciate your time. And just along those lines, again, Kerry, you've covered the Blazers for a while. Have you ever seen a schedule this tough? And again, this is, you know, 30-year-old Brendan, you know, recent bias, but as I kind of look at the schedule, the NBA schedule makers did not give the Blazers any favors. Like, this is tough.
0: Well, Portland always has the most road miles to go on trips anyway, and they've got, is it 3 trips of 5 games or more? Am I right on that?
1: They got two 6-game road trips this year,
0: yeah,
1: and then I believe one or two 5s as well. I don't have it right in front of me, but I can pull it up if need be.
0: So, yeah, I mean, it's not easy, but yeah, you know, that's the way it goes, and they'll have their lulls where they'll have some win streaks. I think they're going to be a good team. The West, again, is very good. There's some great teams in the East, I think.
1: Right.
0: Philly's going to be very interesting to watch, and I'm curious to see how Miami is, too. So, yeah, it's going to be a fun season, I think.
1: Yeah, I couldn't agree more, and to be honest with you, Kerry, like I said, I'm ready to just start talking about the basketball team on the court. Like, that's kind of what I'm after at this point. But last question I got for you, Kerry, kind of a bit of a fun one. I saw you posted on X, and again, my brain is fall camp brain, so it could have been a week ago, it could have been 2 days ago, it's hard to tell. But you posted, I believe it was a link to one of your first stories on the Blazer Beat, where the Blazers were having a scrimmage outside at then Civic Stadium, which was one of the coolest things that I saw. Can you talk a little bit about that?
0: Yeah, called the Slammin' Jam. Yeah, it was the first. See, it was the second year that I covered. I mean, it might have been the end of the first year. It was a summer deal. They had a festival.
1: Wow.
0: One year they had Jay Leno do a monologue, show. I think it was after the scrimmage. They had a dunk contest. Actually, you're not going to believe this. They had an 11-foot dunk contest. They tried to, you know, I think Clyde, can you imagine them doing that today with the chances for getting hurt?
1: Right.
0: But yeah, they had 20,000, and I think they did it for about 3 years, and it was a fun event in the summer. Yep.
1: I mean, just like, again, Kerry, for someone who's, relatively new in the game, I'm just, when I see that, I'm like, I don't think NBA players would ever want to play outside now under any circumstances, or they would have so many, you know, protections that they couldn't. I don't know if the last time that an NBA, even let alone a game, but just an event was held in an outside kind of thing. And, it goes back further. Like, I think, again, I'm purely paraphrasing, Kerry, but I believe the Blazers have even played some preseason games in some pretty interesting locations, you know, in their history, too. And you don't see that kind of a thing anymore either.
0: Yeah, I don't know what you're referring to as far as, you mean like outdoor events or?
1: I was trying to think, was there ever any Blazers preseason that they did in like Medford or at Oregon or Oregon State?
0: Definitely. No, they had one in Bend, I remember.
1: Okay, yeah. That's what I was getting at.
0: They did play preseason games, you know, Corvallis, Eugene. You're right. I think there was one in Southern Oregon.
1: Okay.
0: I was covering the team, yep. They moved them around the And then let's see, maybe one even, well, earlier before I was covering, I think they even had one in Longview, believe it or not.
1: Wow. Yeah. See, and again, you know, nowadays, I don't know, Kerry, like we're saying that in our head, like if we're like, hey, the Blazers are having a scrimmage in Bend, I think a lot of people be like, wait, what? Like, it's just fascinating to me to see, kind of step into the past. And I thought that was a great story that you were able to share, Kerry. And I had to learn a little bit more about that.
0: Okay.
1: But that's Kerry Eggers, folks. Kerry, I really appreciate your time and look forward to when you and I get to be elbow to elbow down in Reser Stadium watching some football this year, my friend. I appreciate your time.
0: Okay, Brandon. Thanks for having me on.

0: We bet. Kerry Eggers, you can check out his work at kerryeggers.com. Always appreciate getting a chance to catch up with Kerry. Lots of great topics there. We'll go ahead and take a quick break here on the Rip City Drive. When we come back, we'll be putting a bow tie on today's show, getting you guys ready for tomorrow. You've got the Rip City Drive with Brendan Slaughter.
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19: The different color noises, white noise, brown noise, pink noise. Brown noise is deeper, has lower frequencies, it's got more bass, minimalizes that higher frequency. Mm-hmm. And I didn't really know this, but apparently you can liken some of these to sounds in nature. And apparently brown noise is more akin to like a river rapid or a heavy rainfall or thunder.
20: Because there's also white noise and pink noise, you think brown noise is just named after the color brown. Wrong. There was a scientist named Robert Brown from Scotland.
19: White noise is used, aside from just sleeping, a lot of times with like noise-canceling headphones and stuff, mm-hmm. masking other sounds.
20: Pink noise is a little different. It's kind of like the compromise between white noise and brown noise.
19: As far as which one is best for sleep, there have been some very middling studies over the years. But at Oxford in 2017, they said that they fell asleep 40% faster listening to white noise, but their overall sleep was about the same.
20: Okay.
19: There was a study in 2017 from Northwestern of 13 older adults, and they said pink noise provided deeper sleep overall and improved ability to recall words.
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24: Good afternoon, ladies and gentlemen, wherever you may be. Yes, it's the 21st of July, and believe it or not, it's basketball time again. It was just back not too many days ago, for that matter, on the 14th of June, when the Blazers wrapped up their year, and that was in the finals with Detroit, and what a story that was. Well, now it's time to begin all over, and we welcome you, of course, to the second annual SeaFirst Slam and Jam. A lot Amazing. Of things have gone on so far this very sunny and gorgeous afternoon here at Civic Stadium. Outside basketball, outside events, a lot of music. The Skydivers, the Miller High Life Skydivers. We have more music to follow before the night is out. And then the big three-point shootout coming up rather shortly, including Rick Barry, Drazen Petrovic, Byron Scott of the Los Angeles Amazing. Lakers, and Daryl Griffith, of course, of the Utah Jazz. We'll get into that momentarily with a cast of thousands here this Sunday afternoon. I thought, my friends, I said goodbye to this guy, but he's back for a spell, and I'm very, very pleased. He's now a vice president of our organization, but to me, he'll always be my broadcasting partner, Jeff Petrie. Good afternoon to you.
25: It's great to be back, Shams.
0: That was a clip brought to us by Michael Schacker following our conversation with Kerry Eggers last segment, and that was an awesome pull, Shaq. And again, that's Sean's broadcasting outside from Civic Stadium when, again, the Blazers. Again, Shaq, you got a year on that?
26: That was 1990, because he mentioned after the finals against the Detroit Pistons.
0: Okay, so just for perspective, that was 5.5 years before I even graced this planet. if we're talking 1990. Well, so that's, I mean, it's just, it's incredible because I found myself particularly fascinated with this story, folks, as Kerry was talking about it. And, you know, the fact that the Blazers used to play scrimmages outside. They used to have, you know, events preseason in Eugene, Corvallis, Bend, Medford. I mean, just so uniquely cool. You never know what you're going to find in a day.
26: Summer games at Child Center.
0: Yeah, that's, I mean, again, you just never know. And now Shacker tells me, he's like, oh, yeah, you know, there's just so many reasons why NBA players can't and won't do that anymore. I was born a little too late, folks. Just a little bit too late. All right, well, you know what you're not too late for? More Rip City Drive. We got more Rip City Drive coming up, but that'll go ahead and wrap it up for me tonight. I'll be back with you guys tomorrow. Got a jam-packed show planned. We're going to be talking some charity golf coming up at 3 o'clock. We're also going to catch up with Ryan Harlan and The Godfather tomorrow. So a jam-packed show. We're going to be continuing the fun. And then Curtis Long will be back with you guys on Wednesday. So yeah, I'll be back tomorrow. Your phone calls are encouraged. 503-248-0620. Look forward to hearing from you guys tomorrow. This is Brendan Slaughter signing off on a Monday afternoon. You guys have been great. Stay real, Rip City.

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10: Here's something pretty disturbing I discovered while researching this podcast. This is what it actually says on the Los Angeles Police Department website. The site states that the Adult Missing Persons Unit investigates 3,200 cases a month. And 70% of those missing people are found or returned voluntarily within 2 or 3 days. It goes on to explain, and I quote here, "Since being a missing person is not a crime, police are given a very limited role while conducting these types of investigations." At the bottom of the webpage, it gets more disturbing. There's a section titled, "What if they never returned?" And here's the official police advice. In such situations, you may want to enlist the services of a private investigator to assist in your search. If you can't afford a PI, the police elaborate, quote, "Another option would be to contact the Salvation Army, which has a missing persons locator program." There is not a single sentence on the LAPD website that would lead a loved one of a missing person to have any faith that the police would properly investigate it. What the LAPD is basically saying is, if someone you love goes missing, don't overreact. They'll probably turn up, unless they don't, in which case you should get someone besides the police to look into it. All this is my way of saying, if the police took missing persons cases as seriously as they do, say, bank robberies, I wouldn't have had to do this podcast in the first place and end up chasing a violent criminal halfway around the country. I'm Neil Strauss, and you can hear the full story of To Live and Die in L.A.
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16: Welcoming you back into the Rip City Drive here on a Monday afternoon. Brandon Slaughter here with you guys. Hope everyone's having a great day so far. Happy beginning of the week. It's a beautiful day out here in the Pacific Northwest. Pleased to be with you guys here on the Rip City Drive. Moving right along with today's show, here this next segment, we're going to be listening in to Oregon State head coach Jamarcus Shepherd. He had a media availability today following Oregon State's first scrimmage of the fall camp season. It was closed, so not me, not any other media members got a chance to check that out, but Jamarcus Shepherd's going to be talking that scrimmage and much, much more, so we'll go ahead and listen to that now. Again, Oregon State head coach Jamarcus Shepherd, the latest with Oregon State football.
17: It's about being persistent. We have to be persistent in what we're asking you to do each and every day. Just because you're hearing it over and over again eventually becomes your habits, okay? All right, I ask our guys often, all right, do you have a practice mindset right now, a game day mindset, or a daily mindset? And it should be a daily mindset every single day, okay? All right, the next part we talk about everyone's important, it's about having that attitude of gratitude. Our guys have to display that every single day. We have more than enough. That's what our mindset should be every day. The guy next to you, he's more than enough. The guy next to you, he's more than enough. We got more than enough food to eat. We got great facilities. We got more than enough. So we have to have some gratitude for what we have here as individuals. And then the last part, you know, just making sure that we get everyone in the stands. And I think this, I tell our players, winning really is just a one-time event, okay? That's just a one-time event. It just happens one time. But becoming a winner is a daily approach to how you do things, okay? So the consistency that we have as a program has to be on display each and every day. So then that way, everyone does want to come get in the stands with us and enjoy these great games. Really proud of our guys. Had an outstanding scrimmage this past weekend. A lot of guys just really showed up at various times, but certainly, I think we got a ball team that's really gelling and getting ready for September 5th. What questions do you
18: have? How much are you willing to speak about the quarterback position and who's doing what and how far they've come?
17: You know what? I'll tell you what. There are Brady Jones over the last couple of days has really taken a leap forward because of how he's just owning the offense in terms of attacking. He's downfield making blocks while guys are running with the football in his hands, and I got to tell him to stop doing that so he doesn't get hurt. Malik has his moments where he's really, really taking command of the offense. I'll tell you what, guys, it's a pretty tight race right now. It's a really tight race, and so I'm looking forward to seeing who emerges over this next week and a half.
19: Plenty to get to on the field, Chip, but off the field, when and how were you made aware of this incident with Aiden Sullivan back in April?
17: You know what? That particular situation is kind of an ongoing event, and so at this moment, I really don't have much to say about it.
19: Is there any discipline you face internally from you, from the program, related to any of this?
17: And again, I really don't have much to say about that particular event right now. It's something that's ongoing, and I don't really want to have any other comments about that particular part.
19: Broadly, anything in the age that we're in now, like, and this happens in the pros sometimes, there are things contractually, there are things. We're in a revenue share. Are there things in these revenue share agreements related to off-the-field conduct, arrests, conduct detrimental? Are there things in the revenue share agreements for players related to off-the-field behavior?
17: We do have rev share agreements that have stipulations in them that will deem the rev share agreement void. And so as those things come up, we'll execute those as they come up.
20: As for on the field, it seems like he's out there at practice. Have you kind of seen the off-field stuff distract him? How would you maybe describe his mindset right now, if you could?
17: We have wrapped our arms around Aiden Sullivan to give him the best chance to go out there and perform his job the way that he's supposed to. We live in a world where, you know what, if all of us were defined by the worst thing that we had ever done, none of us would probably have many opportunities. I know I wouldn't. If I was judged on the worst thing I've done, you know, I probably wouldn't have this opportunity to be here as a head coach at Oregon State. And so we've told him to just worry about doing your job. And that's what I'm doing my job.
19: You've talked a lot about Malik and Brady as this quarterback thing has gone on. You know, how does Braden fit into that equation right now?
17: Braden is right there at the front of the pack with all of them. He's having a great camp. He's doing exactly what we're asking him to. He is responsive to the different stressors that we're putting on him each and every day. He's mastering the offense and his understanding of it. So I would say he's right there in the trenches with them. It is really a three-man race right now. I'm not trying to pull your leg and be facetious or any of those things. It is truly a three-man race, and it could be anybody's opportunity. And I'll tell you what, it's a good thing. They're all getting better because of it. Each and every one of them are becoming better football players because of it. And so, you know, what comes with that, you know, there's going to be some disappointment at some point, you know. And so we're trying to just keep them all level-headed at this point and worry about the competition. And you know what? Let the best man win.
19: Looked like Xavier Nolan got a touchdown with the ones there on Saturday. Was that on a good throw from Malik, or was that on a sweep or reverse or something, or was that on a pass?
17: That one was on a broken play, okay. Honestly, for the defense. He ended up being wide open and ended up scoring a touchdown on that one. So, broken play. Got the call in, and there was a little bit of miscommunication there, and you know, he got wide open, touchdown. Now, he did score another one today, caught a vertical one for about 50. And he's really, really coming along and understanding offense. To me, I think when you see the ball go on the ground and drops and things like that, it's a byproduct of, you know, how well they know the offense. You know, when you know what you're doing at a high level, then it really, truly allows you to focus on some of those smaller details. And be successful.
19: How much of Dylan's interception was good play by his part, and how much of that was maybe a bad read on Brady's part?
17: You know what? That was a great play by Dylan. It was. Now, I could tell that it affected the quarterback eyes because Dylan was getting lined up late, and so he was coming across the ball at the time when the ball was snapped, so he's getting lined up late. And so I'm sure he saw him go flash across his eyes, and then he came back away from him. And Dylan turned right back around and went back the direction that he was coming from. And so he lined up late and made a play. Good for him.
20: Going back to the quarterbacks, I know you said kind of like this upcoming week is kind of when you want a chance to like really, you know, whether you name a guy to us, you want to more so give that guy that you think is maybe your starter week one an opportunity to really get some good reps in with the guys that are going to be out on the field with him come week one. But that being said, are you a coach that also, I know a lot of coaches say, you know, you got to earn it every week. Like every single week is going to continue to be a quarterback competition. How do you kind of view that, like kind of throughout the season, making changes if you feel like you need to?
17: I would say that once we name a starting quarterback, that's who our starting quarterback is going to be. And we're going to give him every tool, every opportunity, everything to give him the chance to be successful. I do think that sometimes you want to see the quarterback make guys better as well. So sometimes you want them to go with the second group, even sometimes a third group, so that we can see if you're making those groups better, or is it that because you're just distributing the ball and our skill players are making you look better. So it's a double-edged sword in that regard, but certainly they'll run a lot of reps with the ones once we name who that is, and we'll still allow the other two quarterbacks to sort of get the reps that they need to make sure they're prepared for when and if they need to go into the game.
20: And we also seen Van Wells and Jaheim back on the field this week, since the last time that we talked to you. Just, you know, what maybe went into that decision? Kind of, if you can give us an update on where their status is now.
17: As of right now, they've been cleared to practice, so I'm practicing them. And so Jaheim, he is a smart football player, man. I've been very, very impressed with him. He's putting a lot of pressure already on the guys in the room, and he just got here, got back with us. He's putting a lot of pressure. I sat in that safety meeting. He's putting a lot of pressure on those guys to know exactly each and every alignment and detail of their position. And so it's been pretty impressive. And then Bam, again, these guys have a lot of playing experience, so really, really smart football player. He's got to get his conditioning going, and so we're trying to do that to help him get in shape so that he can be prepared when the time comes for him to go into the game. But he's a guy that already is picking up the offense at a very, very rapid pace. And so I'm excited about what those two guys can really do to improve this football team.
0: Realistically, outside of the legal side of it, which you can't control, how much time do they just need to ramp up to be physically ready to play college football?
17: Man, well, these guys were sitting around, and I can say for sure, Van, waiting for a call from a National Football League team. So I would assume that if he was going to go play in the National Football League, then he's ready to go right here for us right now. And so, but we're taking all the precautions to make sure that we don't bang one of them up before we get to the first game and whatnot. We don't want to put them in a position where they can't go out there and be their best.
19: Can you afford to have them take first team reps right now? Because if you, like, what happens if the ruling comes back the other way and then you used first team reps that quote unquote could have been the guys who actually are able to go out there?
17: I mean, it's a great question. I think it goes both ways, really. If you don't give them enough reps, then they're not ready for the first game. If you give them too many and something happens, then you took reps away from somebody else. The good part about it is we started camp without them. And so some of these guys have gotten a ton of reps already. And so we kind of have an idea of where they're at their particular positions. It's good for us now to kind of see if there's an improvement by having those guys in the game. And so, yeah, we're going to give them some first team reps, but not all the first team reps. But that's so is the case for all of our players. We really want to rotate them between the ones, the twos, and threes and see, hey, are you going to make that group that you're going with a little bit better?
21: Coach Dolan has said that, you know, along the offensive line, it'll just come down to who the best five together are. And, you know, at this moment, you know, who would you say are your best five up front?
17: You know, I'm not 100% sure on that. We probably got about eight guys or so that really are showing that they can be out there together. And so you're just mixing and matching a little bit every practice to kind of see, hey, who's going to communicate the best with one another. I can tell you what, Tyler Bolton's going to be out there. So you don't have to worry about that one, okay? He will certainly be out there.
19: Wait, what has Tico done to go from the guy that you saw on tape to a guy who very well might be your starter at right tackle?
17: I mean, Tico has put on 40 pounds since he got here. He has been a spark plug for our team. He brings a level of energy, and he pushes other guys and challenges other guys every single play. His communication has ramped up. At first, he didn't want to communicate because he didn't know the offense very well. But now that he kind of understands it pretty well, guess what? His communication's off the charts. He's battling and trying to finish plays and running down the field. And it's like Tom Brady said, empty the tank. And he seems to be emptying the tank. I think he's maximizing everything he has in Tico.
19: You mentioned Kai pretty well last week. What's it about him to where a freshman, again, it's not unheard of at corner in particular, but to get a PBU against a guy who's given up 4 inches to, that's pretty big. You're going to prove yourself early. That's one way to do it.
17: If I had to right now talk about the kid, the person who is most improved from the time we started in the winter all the way through spring, it would have been Kai Wheaton. There's no doubt about it. And he is steadily getting better. But amongst us coaches, we say this about him. He doesn't blink. So you can attack him. You can confront him. You can demand what you want. He's not going to blink and turn his eyes away from coaching. He's going to look you dead square in the eye and take the coaching however it comes to him. And so he's going to take the situation. He gives up a pass. He doesn't blink. He's back ready for the next rep without putting his head down. And those things mean a lot to us as coaches, you know, especially at that position. When you're at corner, you got to know. Every once in a while, there might be a perfect throw that only the quarterback and the receiver can get to. And you got to turn around and say, good luck doing that again. And so he's that kind of guy. He doesn't blink.
0: We've talked about quarterbacks a little bit. You got a new freshman in camp this fall. What's the goal with a freshman quarterback, two freshmen? What are you hoping to accomplish this first fall camp with him?
17: I just want him to not forget the motions, okay? Remember the snap count, remember which way to turn to hand off the football. And then if you can learn a little bit about protection, that to me is what your goal is for a freshman quarterback, especially when we have three older guys that right now are in a heated battle. If you can do that and just make the offense look normal and the ball's not all over the place, then I'm excited about you as a quarterback. You know, their ability to read the play, throw balls down the field, get completions, and so on and so forth. You know what? Yeah, it's exciting to see it, but I want to make sure you can operate the offense the right way.
19: With everything else in the eligibility spaceship, there's also transfers, apparently.
17: Yeah.
19: Are you open to pursuing any? Because there are some, I mean, P4 experienced players who are apparently available. And are you pursuing any? And two, can you, and is there clarity as to whether you can? Because allegedly there was a rule about not taking players at this time of year, but now apparently legally you're able to.
17: Yeah, no, that's a good question, because I've asked the question myself, if I'm legally able to do that. And that's really the main question that you're really asking. And as of right now, I don't know that I am allowed to do that. So I have not pursued anybody in that regard. It's all about, when you start thinking about those new rules that came into play where it says that some of these young men, if they haven't gone into the portal, then guess what? And you take them on your team.
19: You're suspended.
17: I'm suspended. I'm not trying to get suspended. So I want to be here. And so I have not done that to this point. And if there was a chance to bring on other guys, we'd be open to it. But I just want to make sure that we're doing it within the rules based on what the NCAA says that we can do. And so as of right now, no, we haven't really pursued any of those guys.
19: You extended the invite to Chad and TJ and those guys last week. Chad got back real quick saying he's going to be here. Have you been touch base with him yet to line that up? And you talk about Jalen being here. Has he come yet, or what's the plans then?
17: No, I haven't gotten with Chad yet. I got to get his number here as soon as possible. TJ, I talked with him at the combine and all that good stuff, so I'm sure he'll get back at some point. But, you know, I'm just excited about what's yet to come here at Oregon State University. And in its entirety, you know, I think about our gymnastics team, and I'm fired up for what they're going to do this year. I'm fired up for what our basketball team. I mean, I've seen videos online where they're dunking on each other. If they dunk on each other like that, then what are they going to do to an opponent? I'm looking forward to seeing that. It seems like a new age of Oregon State University, and I'm just glad I get to be a part of it. And I just want to bring that kind of joy to all our fans, all our stakeholders, but most importantly, I want to bring that joy to our alumni. We had Russ Coons at practice today. He talked to the guys and told them about his illustrious career here. It just fired me up. It had me so excited. And I had to tell our players, do something. You need to do something. That man did something here. So you do something.
0: We're about less than 3 weeks to opening day for Oregon State. What's the feeling? How do you feel about where this team is at 3 weeks to go?
17: You know what? There's a lot of work that can be done over the next 3 weeks. And so We're installing more plays. Guys, this is the dog days of camp. We're right in the middle of it. So we're installing new defense. We had a new five new calls go in on defense today. And so guys were executing that at a high level. And it was fun to see that there was some carryover from what we have done in previous weeks. And we're not slowing down right now. Right now we're trying to see what their capacity is, you know, and where their breaking point is. And it's great to see right now they're not breaking right now. These guys are coming out. Now, I did tell them today, we're going to get it out of you one way or the other. It's going to be great intensity or we're going to have more volume, okay? So let's make sure we have the right intensity. And so they picked up the intensity, and so we didn't have to practice any longer than what we did.
19: Kevin had indicated that last week there's going to be a head coach's meeting across the department addressing a lot of things, but one of them is identifying and outlining what the Beaver way is going to be going forward. If you could share what your perspective on that conversation was and what maybe you interjected as to what you hope to define that is going forward.
17: Well, you know what? Unfortunately, I wasn't in that meeting because we were at practice and whatnot. And so, you know, I did talk to our players because I had defined that exact same thing. So that, to me, tells me there's a lot of alignment between, you know, Kevin and I and in the various sports. We're all partnering in this together. But I hadn't had that conversation with them specifically about the Beaver way before I presented that to our players. And it's really a simple, for me, it's one simple thing. Treat people the way they want to be treated. And that, to me, is the Beaver way. Treat people the way they want to be treated. And beyond that, you know, have great effort, be disciplined, put the team first. Standards.
16: And that was Oregon State head coach Jamarcus Shepherd. A lot to dive into and break down. We'll be doing that across the show today. But obviously, as I was just mentioning to our producer, Michael Shacker, charismatic individual. He can talk, and he certainly has a lot of really good things to say about the progress. We'll ultimately see how quickly the Beavers make that progress, but he is saying the right things. We'll go ahead and take a quick break here on the Rip City Drive. When we come back, we're going to be wrapping up hour number one and looking ahead to hour number two. We're going to be catching up with Keith Smith and Kerry Eggers yet to come here on the program today. Rip City Drive, Brendan Slaughter. Keep it locked. What's good, Rip City? Brendan Slaughter here with you guys on a Monday afternoon. Hope everyone is having a great day so far, enjoying the beautiful day that it is in the Pacific Northwest. I hope, selfishly, no one is stuck in 205 traffic. I'll just leave it at that. But thanks for joining us here on the Rip City Drive. Last segment, we went ahead and listened to head coach Jamarcus Shepherd from the Oregon State Beavers. A lot to like if you're an Oregon State fan. Hearing from Shep, again, as I like to say, he is someone who can get you to run through a wall for him, even if you're not, you know, a big-time Oregon State fan. So that was obviously a great conversation. We'll kind of get into the nitty-gritty of that a little bit later when we catch up with the Dean of Portland Sports, Kerry Eggers, coming up at 5:20. So make sure you stay locked in for that. Additionally, coming up at 4:20, we're going to catch up with Keith Smith from SpotTrack and the Front Office Show. I'm excited to talk to Keith now that, you know, we've had some time for the dust to settle with the Trailblazers' schedule. Obviously, Curtis Long and I were talking about it a little bit last week. From an, you know, opening perspective, you know, the first glance, it looks really difficult. So I want to get Keith's thoughts on that, see his potential and thoughts for maybe even getting back to the playoffs and how Portland will go about that, some thoughts on roster construction, maybe even a question on Scoot Henderson as well. So you've got the Rip City Drive with Brendan Slaughter, jam-packed 2 hours coming up for you guys. Make sure you keep it locked to your home of the Portland Trailblazers, 620 Rip City Ready.
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16: Welcoming you back into the Rip City Drive here on a Monday afternoon. Brendan Slaughter here with you guys. Hope everyone is having a great day so far. Beautiful day here in the Pacific Northwest. Thanks for sticking with us. You're on the Rip City Drive. A little bit earlier, we caught up with head coach Jamarcus Shepherd, heard what he had to say from Oregon State's media day today, or media availability today, I should say. Shep talking about Oregon State's most recent scrimmage over the weekend, some great things there. We may be able to get back into some of that a little bit later in the show as well, so stay tuned for that. Coming up here in just about 18 minutes, we're going to be catching up with Keith Smith from SpaTrack and the Front Office Show. Lots I want to get Keith's thoughts on. I mean, obviously, majority Blazers, as you guys know. We got to get his thoughts. I love Keith's national take on the Blazers. Every time we bring Keith on the program, I mean, this is a guy who's, you know, based on the East Coast, and Keith, you know, his detail acumen with all NBA teams is certainly impressive, and I certainly taken a look what's coming up with Keith Smith, and I think more than anything, being able to catch up with Keith, I want to get his thoughts on the schedule, as I mentioned to you guys before. I also want to get Keith's thoughts really on something that I think is kind of getting lost in a little bit of the fray is we've had so much going on with the Blazers with off the court stuff, right? So much going on with Moda Center, so much going on with city council votes and what have you. It's actually sneaking up that the Blazers have a contract extension deadline for Scoot Henderson for his rookie scale extension coming up in October. Not a lot, you know, again, I go back to, you know, a year ago, you know, wasn't a ton of information, you know, from Shaden or about Shaden Sharpe before he got the deal done. But when you consider what Portland's new backcourt situation is, you know, having Dame, Jrue Holiday, Ja Morant, it's Scoot's positioning is interesting, and I'm just curious to get Keith's thoughts, see if he's heard anything behind the scenes on what the Blazers could be looking to do there. We'll obviously get his thoughts on the schedule and much, much more with Keith. And then a little bit later in the program, 5:20, we're going to be catching up with the dean of Portland sports, Kerry Eggers. Very excited to catch up with Kerry. It's always one of my favorite things when I fill in for Chad to catch up with Kerry. Kerry, obviously, we're going to be able to discuss everything Blazers, everything Oregon State. Kerry's been doing some great work. Recently caught up with Oregon State defensive coordinator Mike McIntyre, in addition to new Oregon State men's basketball coach Justin Joyner. And there is there's a lot of buzz for basketball. And I actually looking over to my producer, Michael Schacker, saying, you know, there might be some fun optimism with basketball this year, Shaq. I know you're always wanting to know how the Beavs are going to be in basketball. I went to Media Day last week and got a chance to, you know, meet Joyner, meet the team. And I'll just say this, you know, you can, unlike a football team, that it can take some time. And I mean a season or two before you start to see, you know, that pan out. Basketball, you get the right amount of guys in there, you can start to win right away, and there's a quiet level of confidence with that team, Shacker. It's almost like, again, I love Tinkle. He was a great guy, but I think it was just time for a refresh, and so far, I like what I'm seeing out of Joyner and company.
0: All they've announced on the Oregon State Beavers men's basketball schedule so far is their opening game against Weber State.
16: Yes.
0: Unfortunately, the Blazers are on the road, so Lillard won't be in the crowd.
16: Oh, darn. But no, to your point, I remember Joyner saying, hey, it's almost done. It's almost completed. So I would assume we'll probably get that at some point soon. But again, for Oregon State fans that want some optimism regarding basketball season, I really do think it's not a stretch to say in this new conference they could be in the mix for an NCAA tournament bid. I think it's probably more realistic and safe to probably say this team could compete for an NIT bid. But when you talk about the culture change, the players they brought in, which were pretty high-level guys, the new conference, I mean, there's as much optimism as I've had for that basketball program since the year following the Elite Eight run for Oregon State, which, again, turned out to be a pretty forgettable season. But momentum, that's certainly exciting there, and I'm excited to talk to Kerry about all that coming up at 5:20. But just for the next few minutes here before we take a break and come back with Keith Smith, got to get to it. And that is that I did it, folks. I'm a little late to the party, but this weekend, my brother and I, we took the plunge, went and saw Odyssey in IMAX at Bridgeport. So to take you behind the scenes with this one, my brother and I have been wanting to see it for a little over a month. I believe it's been out about a month now. And pretty much, unless you wanted to go see it at, which is what we did, 10:30 at night or 8 o'clock in the morning, these seats were booked out, and it was either like you were sitting in the front three rows, which for an IMAX, you know, you're going to be asking for, you know, some eye drops afterwards, in addition to just having it just right in your face. So you're trying to get good seats. And finally, this last weekend, on Saturday, my brother and I were kind of like, okay, I told him for his birthday, he turned 21 a couple weeks ago. I said, okay, I'll take you to the Odyssey because we did some stuff for family. I'm like, I'll take you. We'll do it. And that afternoon, we're like, okay, there's pretty good amount of seats left. It wasn't a perfect seat by any means. We were still kind of on the aisle a little bit. But we're like, we're dying to see it. Everyone keeps talking about it. If I have to hear one more person talk about just the awness of it, I just couldn't wait. So there's a couple movies I've wanted to go see. That and the new Spider-Man has certainly drawn some rave reviews as well. But I'll just say this. For those of you, I'm not going to give away any major spoilers because it's obviously still one of the big blockbusters out there and one of the massive summer blockbusters we've had recently. It was a great film. You know, I don't really know exactly how else to describe it other than that. I'm a big Christopher Nolan fan. 3 years back, I absolutely loved Oppenheimer. I thought that was, you know, one of my favorite movies of all time. Then, you know, he follows it up with, you know, a very interesting adaptation of, you know, Homer's poem, in this case, you know, the Odyssey. And I thought Matt Damon, Anne Hathaway certainly stole the show, you know, as the lead characters. But there are so many big names in this movie, folks, that I just, they can't be underscored. Like, even though it was a minor role, John Leguizamo was amazing in this film. Tom Holland, I think, was the emotional core of this film. You know, taking it a step further, Robert Pattinson as kind of the villain of this film, spectacular, flawless. Shacker and I were talking about Batman earlier today. Robert Pattinson certainly, you know, keeping his stock high right now, as he's also going to be in that upcoming Dateline movie that's been out as well. So he's certainly, he's striking while the iron's hot. But more than anything, the story was great. And I think, you know, to an extent, if you were one of those people in school or in secondary education that enjoyed Greek mythology as I did, like I remember in high school for at least, you know, a couple weeks of, you know, some history class. And then there was a whole like term where we did Greek mythology, you know, Zeus, Poseidon, Hades, all that in middle school. And it was so fresh. And hearing and seeing how well Christopher Nolan was able to take this adaptation and kind of put his own spin on it was quite fascinating. And before I get to the visuals, I just want to say this. One thing that I did not find out until after I saw the film that I thought was just amazing. Just to show how long Christopher Nolan had a desire to do a movie like this, let's take a step back. 22 years ago, kind of the gold standard for a movie covering this topic was Troy, right? Brad Pitt, Eric Bana, so on and so forth. The cast list goes on and on and on. Now, I'll just say this, as far as movie storytelling, all that goes, I think this is a better film. But I found very interesting that when I was looking into this 20 some odd years ago, Christopher Nolan was supposed to do Troy. And then eventually he was, you know, moved off of, you know, his choice, what have you, and pivoted to go do Batman Begins, which then led into The Dark Knight and The Dark Knight Rises, his amazing trilogy on Batman. And Wolfgang Peterson stepped in and did Troy. And then here we are some 20 odd years later, and this was a major passion project for Christopher Nolan, where he's like, hey, I want to do this. And beyond the story, which I think, again, you will really love the story if you liked a big portion of, you know, what that source material was. In addition, if you're a big fan of the actors, you'll be, you know, highly impressed too. But here's what was most impressive, the visual aspects. So this was the first movie ever shot start to finish in IMAX cameras. There have been plenty of movies that have had IMAX scenes, IMAX partial, but this is the first time it was ever shot in true IMAX. Now, Shacker, I did look this up too. Any guess how long the film for Odyssey stretched or how much it weighed? I looked this up yesterday. My brother and I were just astounded at how, like, when you, you know, stretched out the IMAX film. How long would you think if you were to guess for a 3-hour movie?
0: I don't know, but how many reels is it?
16: I don't know if I saw reels. I just saw that if you were to, you know, open up the IMAX and stretch it out, the film would weigh 846 pounds and would go 11 miles. So you think about that.
0: That's
16: just for
0: a lot of resources per screen.
16: Right. And you think about that, Shacker, like not quite to your neck of the woods from here. I'm very confident, Shacker. Let's just start out here at iHeart. If you let me start running, we'll have tape that goes all the way back to Sherwood and we'll still have some left over. Like, that's just mind-boggling to me. So that part of it, you know, was the, and that's why Christopher Nolan is Christopher Nolan, because not everybody has the ability to do those things and command, you know, the budgets and money required. But seeing this film in IMAX was
4: easily the most mind blown I have ever been just visually looking at something since I saw the first Avatar back in 2009. And that's not to say there haven't been some really good movies. Like, I saw Oppenheimer in IMAX, for instance, and that was largely shot in IMAX, not all of it, but largely. You know, Top Gun comes to mind as a recent great blockbuster as well that played in over the summer. Both of the Avengers, when they were at their peak a few years back, saw there as well. But seeing how well they were able to, bring things like Cyclops to life, or have these scenes and these long, rowboats in, it's incredible. And that's why I'd say

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9: 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Smile.
10: Smile, buddy.
9: Come on, smile. Oh, honey, he's still not smiling.
10: Maybe he's not a smiler.
9: 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Maybe he's just not a happy baby.
10: Maybe he's just being a boy. 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
4: A strong ridge of high pressure continues to dominate much of the southern United States today, bringing dangerous heat to portions of the southwest and desert regions. Phoenix, Yuma, and surrounding communities are expected to see afternoon highs between 109 and 113 degrees, with extreme heat warnings in effect through much of the week. Across the plains and Midwest, warm and humid air will fuel scattered showers and thunderstorms, some producing heavy rainfall, gusty wind, and localized flooding. In the Northeast and Mid-Atlantic, temperatures remain seasonably warm with a mix of sunshine and scattered afternoon storms. The greatest thunderstorm activity is expected during the late afternoon and evening hours. Along the Gulf Coast and Southeast, hot and humid conditions continue, with scattered thunderstorms developing during peak daytime heating. Heavy downpours and lots of lightning are possible in some areas. Meanwhile, much of the West Coast experiencing relatively quiet weather, with coastal areas enjoying cooler temperatures, while interior valleys remain warm. That's your national forecast. I'm Monica Nelson.
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5: Coming you back into the Rip City Drive here on a Monday afternoon. Brendan Slaughter here with you guys. Hope everyone is having a great day so far. Pleased to welcome back to the program Keith Smith from SpotTrack and the Front Office Show. Keith, good to be on with you again, my friend. How's the summer been treating you so far?
6: It's been good. You know, this is the summer where the NBA decided we're not taking any time off. We're just going to keep bringing the news every week to react to.
5: Oh, absolutely. And that's just how it goes, Keith. Obviously, with the two kind of big things today, they kind of just fell in my lap. I already had some things I wanted to discuss with you, but we got to start with kind of the breaking news. And let's start with Kawhi Leonard. Obviously, the NBA, you know, sources being out there that there's, you know, they didn't find any connection. Is this kind of the end of that Kawhi Leonard saga and trade will maybe go through soon?
6: You know, I think that was the initial thought, is that, all right, this is it. We're done. We're going to be able to move on. That trade's going to get pushed through, and then everybody just goes. But then when you read the actual article that ESPN put out, it was that they didn't find essentially that Steve Ballmer funneled money to Kawhi. But they're looking at other things. Were those other things that happened, circumvention, as far as introducing them to introducing Kawhi to certain partners and the like and all that? And then when the NBA issued a statement through Mike Bass, their leading PR guy, which was basically like, hey, that ESPN report is full of inaccuracies and it's false and, you know, shouldn't have come out. So now we don't really know where this stands. So I think we're just waiting for the next update. And, you know, when it comes, it comes.
5: Interesting. Okay, so that was a development even just since I got a chance to look at the story as well, Keith. And it comes down to one of those things where, I mean, I think we all kind of know there probably was something that wasn't, you know, on the up and ups throughout the whole process. But how much of this too, Keith, as we get closer, does Adam Silver and company not want to have this trade lingering and all the kind of things that go along with it? It's almost like, from my perspective, the NBA would like it to get wrapped up soon so that they could get on to business in the next season, right?
6: Yeah, without a doubt. I mean, I think, you know, there's a part with the NBA, they just want this to be done and to go away because nobody looks good in this, right? It doesn't look good that the league took this long to do it. It doesn't look good that people, let's face it, a lot of fans have already judged it in the court of public opinion that this is done, right?
5: Sure.
6: Like, they did this and they're guilty and that's it. And, let's tar and feather everybody in the town square and we'll move forward from there. Like, it just seems to be that's the way it goes. But I think the league would love to have this wrapped up and removed so it's not something that's still sitting on their plate here as we sit in the middle of August.
5: Absolutely. And catching up with Keith Smith from SpotTrack and the Front Office Show here on the Rip City Drive. Other breaking news pretty much just before I grabbed you, Keith, was the Buss family deciding to sell their final 17.8% stake per Shams. And, obviously two majority owners.
6: Maybe.
5: Right. So I'm curious your thoughts on that, too.
6: Yeah, I mean, that's, when that first report came out, it was like, all right, well, it kind of makes sense. They apparently issued a statement to ESPN about, hey, we wanted to get out of this gracefully while we still could, which tells me maybe there was a belief that they were going to be forced to sell their remaining 18% of the team or 17.8%. And now you have Jeannie Buss saying, well, hold on. Like, this was not agreed to. It's not a thing that's happening. I didn't agree to vote this way, and I don't want to get rid of it. So now I think we're going to be in another legal battle here with this because, it's always been assumed that it was a majority vote of the kids, and now Jeannie, through her lawyer, is saying, no, I have the control of this, and we're not, going to do this. So I really don't know, where this one ends up, but, I think we're going to be in another legal battle, which is, again, just a weird thing. And if now this is even weirder on top of the fact that Mark Walter sold this team after owning a team for less than a year.
5: Right. And I just think there's so many interesting layers to this, Keith. I mean, you talk about Bob Iger, former CEO of Disney. You talk about, you know, Kushner and who he's related to and what, like, this whole thing is very interesting. There's lots of layers to it. And then a part of me is still like, you know, I'm not the oldest guy out there, Keith, but I don't know if this is what the late, great Dr. Jerry Buss would have wanted.
6: No, I think it's pretty clear that it is not, you know, how he would want this to go. And the last thing he would want is everybody kind of looking silly throughout this process and his team looking silly, as well as his family. So I think we're in a place where, yeah, none of this looks great. I mean, and now we're getting word. It broke over in Europe today that Mark Walter is looking to sell his stake in Chelsea FC. I know some people are like, is he going to also sell the Dodgers? Where is that at? I mean, it just seems like we are in a lot of situation here where there's just a lot of stuff going on with Mark Walter and, you know, well, what is happening? And he's obviously under an investigation for some misuse of funds. That could be a pretty big deal. So I don't want to speak too much about that because it's not my lane, and sure. I try to stay in my lane as best I can. But yeah, I mean, none of this is a good look. And it also, you know, leads to question, you know, some are looking at the NBA now with, like, the idea of, like, hey, like, what are you doing in this vetting process? Yeah, you know, this is where we're getting, and I know y'all are going through some of that same kind of questions in Portland as well.
5: Sure, and that was kind of my next thing too, Keith, is I'm just curious for someone who's on, you know, covers the NBA, but on the other side of the country than where I am right now, Keith, how much of what the Blazers have had to go through this summer as far as this arena deal has kind of made it into, you know, your realm of, you know, seeing things, and how much have you kind of seen what they've been going through up here in Portland this summer?
6: Yeah, I mean, a lot. Now, part of it is I cover the entire league, so right. I'm doing my best to stay up on everything that's going on around the NBA. But I can tell you, I have friends here in Orlando where I'm based out of
5: sure.
6: that are like, what is going on in Portland? And these guys are just casual NBA fans, so they're hearing about it too. And, you know, and everybody's like, they're firing everybody, and, like, you know, what is happening? Like, I have a, you know, good friend of mine who lives here. He's a league pass junkie, and he's like, man, I love Portland, the broadcast crew. Mm-hmm. Like, it was great to, you know, that's, you know, they were my late night game that I would tune into and, you know, often fall asleep watching, you know, and listening to those guys, and now they're gone. So, yeah, I mean, I think it's caught the notice of an awful lot of people all around, not to mention a lot of people in the league that are, you know, aren't even necessarily a part of things.
5: Most certainly. And you know, just for the pure, you know, basketball, you know, purist in me, Keith, it's like, you know, this summer probably should have been about the Blazers coming off, you know, their first playoff appearance in X number of years and having Danny Avdia back and the intrigue of, you know, adding Ja Morant. And now I think we're maybe starting to turn that page a little bit, but it's been largely arena based and ownership based and lots of off the court stuff so far this summer.
6: Yeah, without a doubt. And this is a Portland team that, you know, like you said, made it back to the playoffs for the first time in a while. They're now trying to get themselves to do it again in a conference where it's still, you know, I think we're finally at a point where the East is just as strong as the West, if not stronger, in teams. But I think we're in a place where it's still not easy to make the playoffs in the West. And in this new world where theoretically nobody should be tanking out of the gate, we should be in a place where, all right, everybody should be kind of, you know, getting after it. So I think we're just going to have to see, you know, kind of how all this comes together. But yeah, we're definitely going to be, you know, with this, Portland team, we should be excited about, you know, how's it coming together. And let me just say, if you want to turn it to basketball questions, I have a whole lot of basketball questions. How the Blazers are going to look too before we even factor in any of the other off the court stuff, because I'm very curious to see how this group comes together as a team.
5: Absolutely.
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12: Ah, 1971. 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Soul Train had just started chugging along. Everyone had a lava lamp for some reason. Weeble started to wobble, but as we all know, they don't fall down.
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12: Across the country, people were speaking up. And the more they did, the more they learned about the hidden underbelly of the most powerful law enforcement agency in the land. I'm Ed Helms, host of Snafu, Season 2, Medburg. The story of a daring heist that exposed J. Edgar Hoover's epic FBI snafu. Hear the incredible true story that almost got buried.
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12: To expose J. Edgar Hoover's secret FBI.
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20: On the night before Halloween in 1975, 15-year-old Martha Moxley was murdered in the Tony Bellhaven neighborhood of Greenwich, Connecticut. She was rich and beautiful and loved by all who knew her. For decades, despite intense media scrutiny, police failed to make an arrest. In 2000, 25 years after Martha's murder, her one-time neighbor, Michael Skakel, was arrested. He'd been 15, like her, at the time of the crime. He was also a cousin of the Kennedys.
21: A teenage neighbor and friend of Martha Moxley.
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20: 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I watched the news. I read the articles. Of course Michael Skakel killed his next-door neighbor Martha Moxley. He beat her to death with a golf club. I knew it. And if you followed the case like I did, I bet you knew it too. My name is Andrew Goldman. I've been a journalist for 30 years. I got involved in this case in 2015. But here's the thing. Once this story got its hooks in me, it wouldn't let me go. From NBC News Studios, Dead Certain, The Martha Moxley Murder is a podcast series that I believe will finally provide a full, true, authoritative account of the Martha Moxley case.
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2: 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I'm Ty Hildenbrand. 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
1: 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Pyongyang, Moscow, Middle East, it doesn't matter. Well, yeah, probably have to have a special thing blocking the other main Wi-Fi or whatever. Anyway, check it out. 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

0: Another leftover I have here for you. A stadium in New Delhi, they hired professional monkey whisperers to protect their indoor stadium from wild macaques. Yeah, they have a macaque problem. Now, during the India Open earlier this year, a wild macaque gate crashed the stands where the spectators were. And have you guys ever heard a macaque?
1: Mm-mm. Are we talking about macaw?
0: No, macaques.
2: It's a monkey.
0: It's a monkey.
1: Oh, no, I've not.
0: Yeah, so India Stadium has a monkey problem. Listen to what they sound like. They're kind of cute. They're actually terrifying.
1: That sounds cute to you? Yeah, that does not sound...
0: So that is the monkey that they're having issues with. So the stadium, like I said, they hired monkey whisperers and they are designed to help eliminate these monkeys in a humane way. Instead of using traps or other animals to scare them away, these smaller monkeys are actually afraid of, they're called langur hoots. So these professionals make langur hoot noises. Do you guys want to hear a langur?
2: Yeah, I'm about to say, do you have it?
1: Sure.
0: I do, of course. So the macaques are afraid of those.
2: Sounds like a baboon.
0: So those, yeah, they look more like that.
2: That macaques look like smaller baboons. But that noise that the whisperer is making sounds like it's a baboon, which would say to me that they're making noises that intimidate them from wanting to be there. Like, that's danger. So, like, yeah, Let's get the hell out of here type action.
0: Exactly, yeah. Exactly that. So they have more competitions coming up here in the future. And you know what? They're actually
2: More entertaining to me than whatever the stuff that's taking place on the field. I'd rather go just to watch that, but go ahead.
0: I was going to say there must be an actual problem with these macaques because that angry langur sound that I found is an actual YouTube stream that you can play on your patio to keep monkeys away.
2: Yeah, because they'll come eat your food. They'll come steal your stuff, all kinds of stuff. So, yeah. Mm-hmm. And they'll take it from you. Like, they'll take your leg. You know what I mean? They'll get a hold of that leg and go to work on you. You know what I mean?
1: What?
2: Oh, yeah.
1: Take your leg?
0: What does that mean?
2: Oh, yeah. They'll take your leg. Yeah, like, jump on that leg. Hop on your leg and go ahead and get the humping.
0: Oh. I've seen chihuahuas do that, too, you know?
2: Yeah, gotcha. But not like a monkey. Not like these monkeys do. They'll grab up on there and they'll lock on you and you don't know what to do.
0: That's scary. I was once... Okay, I know this is a little sidetracked. I went to animal park on the coast up in Oregon. It's closed down now. I think they were doing some trafficking they weren't supposed to be doing. But this big old ape was in its enclosure and they said to watch out because he'll throw his feces at you. Yeah. Mm-hmm. And one day I was there visiting and you hear him like banging on the thing and they said, watch out. And all of a sudden he throws it so hard, LeVar, the way it hit, the sound that it hit, making the wall like, oh my gosh, that was wild.
2: Imagine being able to make your stuff sound like that from how hard you throw it.
0: Ooh, he's strong.
2: So is that feces. We are.
0: Yeah.
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17: What's happening, fellow sports fans? It's Andy West. Let's look back on this day in sports history, August 18th. We'll start with a weird baseball tale in 1965. Hank Aaron hit a monster home run that would have been his 28th of the season, but was called out because his left foot was entirely out of the batter's box when he hit it. Bob Uecker, who became a famous play-by-play announcer, was the catcher for the Cardinals and the one that brought it to the umpire's attention. The Braves would win the game 5-3 on another home run in the ninth inning by Don Dillard. Jumping way ahead, today in 2009, 6 months after he tearfully announced his retirement for the second time, and 3 weeks after affirming he would never return to football, Brett Favre signs a 2-year, $25 million deal with the Minnesota Vikings. And today in 2016, Jamaica's Usain Bolt completes an unprecedented third consecutive sweep of the 100 and 200-meter sprints, elevating his status as the most decorated male sprinter in Olympic history.
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19: The Dodgers beat the Rockies in Colorado 11-5. Shohei Ohtani with two home runs, four hits, four runs scored. The Cubs came back to win in 10 innings over the White Sox 7-5. Pete Crow-Armstrong with two home runs, including the game winner. He went 4-for-5, three RBIs. At Philadelphia, the Phils edged Miami 6-5. Winning pitcher Christopher Sanchez now 16-4. Tampa Bay a 7-6 winner against Baltimore. The Rays now lead the Yankees in the AL East by six games. Yankees pitcher Carlos Rodon will come off the injured list to start Tuesday, but Yankees pitcher Max Fried was placed on the IL with an elbow bone bruise. The sale of the Padres was approved unanimously by MLB team owners, but in the NBA, the Buss family said it's selling its stake in the Lakers, so Jeannie Buss cannot remain as team governor, but her attorney demanded a retraction of the trust statement. I'm Steve DeSager.
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18: 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Here are your pros, LeVar Arrington and Brady Quinn.
25: There we go.
2: Oh, yeah.
1: It's two pros, no Joe. That's LeVar Arrington. I'm Brady Quinn.
2: What up?
1: Good morning. How we doing?
2: Good morning. Yeah.
1: Lot to talk about. Big packed show for you today. Pete Prisco will be joining us later on today. Who knows what he wants to complain about, but you know he's going to be after everyone's ass. And speaking of getting after everyone's ass, the college football top 25 has been released. Maybe there's some surprises, maybe there's not. But man, LeVar, it's just a reminder that college football is just around the corner. We've already got the NFL preseason started with some games there. I am so excited for this upcoming fall, for football season, for all of it. I don't know if you're there yet. I feel like you're making your way there. Maybe not as exciting. Penn State, not a part of it, but I do think they will be a part of it when it's all said and done. What's your thoughts? About, just general thoughts. Football's right general, on the corner, man.
2: Yeah, I mean, I'm excited for the season to get started. I think there's a whole lot of excitement. We debate about rankings all the time and why are we doing it so early and different things like that. I mean, I think we're ranked 18th actually, but at the end of the day, It's okay. I like not being on the big radar, that top 10 radar. I think having a new coaching staff and being where we're at, I think that with the schedule we have, and I'm sure a lot of the fans out there looking at their teams that like a Tennessee, if I'm looking at my team and I'm Tennessee, if I'm USC, you know, I'm looking at what my schedule is and what the opportunities are. If I'm LSU, you know, at 10, or I mean at 11, I'm looking at those 10 and I'm like, I just believe by the time you get to the meat of the season, when teams start to separate themselves, you know, I think that Penn State will be right in the mix. And if I'm speaking for other fans out there that are looking at their teams that may not be as high as they may have hoped or wanted them to be, listen, Ohio State only has one place they can go, Q. You know, Oregon only has really one place they can go up and one place they can go outside of that other one place, which isn't it. The one place, believe me, is almost just the same as being number one. Like, you're number two, you're number three. I feel like you really only have one place you can go, which is down. So, yeah, I'm not mad at the fact that we're not highly rated. You stay off the radar for a little bit.
1: Okay. Ohio State is number one as we go over the top 25 for those that have not seen it. They did get 40 first place votes, by far and away the most. Now, one interesting thing about this, if you comb through the first place votes, I don't know if you found this interesting. This kind of caught my eye. Oregon got 14 votes. They are at number two. Georgia's at number three.
2: But we don't have a number.
1: Georgia's at number three. They didn't get any.
2: Yep.
1: Right. Notre Dame is at four.
2: They didn't get any votes. Okay.
1: Yep. There you go. Yeah. Notre Dame's at four. They got six. Texas at 5, also 0. Indiana is at 6. They got 8 first place votes.
2: Yeah.
1: And then finally, Miami at 7 with the final first place vote. They got 1. Two SEC teams in the top 5. No one thinks they should be ranked number 1. And it gives me a sense of maybe that's just where we're at in college football, where a lot of people are willing to go ahead and say that, yeah, the Big Ten separated itself. The teams up north, a team like Notre Dame, looks like they're stacked, ready to go, have separated themselves. But it does feel like there's a lot of people who have maybe lost kind of hope in where the SEC's at, where they're going. I don't know if this is a byproduct of off of SEC media days, where people feel like the SEC is too focused on everything other than what's happening on the field. But Texas's roster is stacked. And Arch Manning is back, and they're on a mission. It's a bit surprising. I got to be honest with you. I would have flipped Georgia and Texas. I like Texas a lot more than Georgia this year, and I would have had Texas higher. But to not even get a first place vote, a bit surprising for me. Like that, but I think that's where we're at with college football. The feeling of the Big Ten versus the SEC, and I know Miami got a vote at number 7, but that's where we're at right now, at least as far as the Associated Press goes.
2: The fact that you have teams that have gotten that many votes and aren't, I mean, shouldn't it be in sequential order? Like if you're in theory, if we're going about it in a way where it's measuring off of, you know, the elements, I mean, it's important enough to include the votes in the list, right? So if it's important enough to include the votes that are connected to the list, why wouldn't the first place vote getters be the ones that are, unless you don't respect your voters? And if you don't respect your voters, then just don't show who got the first place votes. Just do the poll. Right.
1: I think it's good to show people like out there in this with the Associated Press who thinks they can win it all. You know, that's kind of what you're doing is your preseason saying, hey, this is who I think is the favorite or should be the favorite or has a chance of winning it all. What's interesting
2: and it's
1: about
2: their
1: this
2: poll, like, right? It's their poll. It's the Associated AP poll. Press.
1: Yeah.
2: Right. So why wouldn't you have the people who are getting the Associated Press votes? Why wouldn't they all be the highest rated teams?
1: There's a point system to it. So they might have gotten first place votes, but a lot of other people might have had, for example, Miami, they get 1, but everyone else had them somewhere lower in the rankings. The coaches poll is somewhat similar. Ohio State ran away with it at 38 first place votes. What's interesting though is Georgia did get 7 first place votes, from the coaches poll, and then Texas got 2. So clearly there's a thought. And by the way, Miami didn't get any. So I do wonder with Miami at 7, a team that, you know, just played in the national championship game. They bring in quarterback Darian Mensah, who may be an upgrade from what they had in Carson Beck. They've got a lot of guys coming back. I don't really get why they're ranked as low as they are. You know, they don't play a difficult schedule in the ACC. Their most difficult game of their schedule is going to South Bend and playing Notre Dame. And I don't know if it's like a lack of belief in Mario Cristobal, but it feels a little bit like that. Just to have them ranked as low as they are and then not have one coach, not one vote for them to be able to be the number one team. And only one person in the Associated Press vote for them to be the top team. I know they lost a decent amount too, but at the same time, this is still a team that was just playing the national championship a year ago. And some would say feels like even maybe a little better in some ways on offense. So it's just surprising to me that you have teams like this throughout the rankings. And if you want to look at the rankings, there's 9 SEC teams, there's 8 Big Ten teams, 4 Big 12, 3 ACC, and then Notre Dame. So there's no group of 6 that's a part of it. And I think the one thing that sticks out about it is the Big 12 has caught up and surpassed the ACC. And obviously there's still the perception of the SEC being, you know, the conference that has the greatest amount of teams that can compete maybe for a national championship, but ultimately that hasn't related to them winning one in the last 3 years. Maybe this year will be different.
2: Well, this is what I do know, and I always say this, and this is the beauty about sports, is that we're going to find out. The games are going to be played. The teams are going to compete against one another, and we're going to see who deserves to be where they're at and who doesn't. I think the I think the usual suspects will be good. I have no reason to think that even with difficult matchups early on for some of the teams, that the top teams will not fare outright. Maybe Notre Dame here and there. Notre Dame loves to give people a scare, high blood pressure, games early for no reason, but they always seem to like kind of right the ship and go from wherever it is that they go from, in the moment where people are like, how did that happen? But I don't think that that's where they're at. Honestly, I don't see them having any slip ups this year either. So I think the top teams that I don't know about you, but I feel like they got it right. I mean, those are legit teams that are in the top 10. And, I don't really see early on any of these teams, and I don't know the schedules all like that. So I don't know if any of them play one another within the first couple, the first month of a football season, but I will say I think that they did get it right, and I think that those are going to be some of the more fun teams to watch play because of the amount of talent that they have. And to that point, I think that the teams in the top 25 altogether are some really, really exciting teams. Now, not as sure locks as the top 10, but definitely exciting football is ahead, and we're going to get to see who proves out. That's the beauty of it all. Like, you get, if you don't feel like you're ranked high enough or not even ranked at all, you got an opportunity. All you got to do is go out there and whoop ass every weekend and let the chips fall where they may. And that's, that's the beauty of it as well.
0: Ohio State, at the consensus number one coaches poll, AP poll, everything. They have 50 new faces between their freshman class and transfer portal players. That's a lot, man. And that's a lot of turnover to be bringing a new offensive coordinator, Arthur Smith. There's a lot to replace. In particular on defense, they only have three returning starters. And if you go back and look at last year's defense, led by defensive coordinator Matt Patricia, they're the first team since 2011. That was Alabama, who held opponents under 10 points, scoring. So big shoe to fill for that defense. A lot of players moved on to the NFL, 4 first round picks. Yet it looks like it wasn't a rebuild. It's a reload for Ohio State with the manner in which they attacked the transfer portal to bring in some defensive players to help them. And also just some of the freshmen that are in and some of the guys returning back. They still have the best player in college football, Jeremiah Smith at wide receiver. As Chris Henry, he'll be coming in, his son, Chris Henry Jr. will be coming in at wide receiver for them. It'll be interesting to see how fast he can get onto the field because it's a loaded wide receiver group. Once again, despite Brian Hartline, the receivers coach and offensive coordinator last year, taking the South Florida head coaching job. But that is the team that a lot of people are pegging. And they do play some big boys. Whoa. To start the season, they play Texas, obviously, in Austin. So that'll be a tough game. But I think in general, when you look at in the AP poll, the top 7 teams, I would just draw a line and then it's kind of everyone else because I feel like these 7 teams, 6 of which all have, kind of something in common, but all 7 have this in common. They all return quarterbacks who have starting experience. This is their first year starting. And you could even include Texas A&M if you want, but I just think they haven't taken that next step. And even Trinidad Chambliss at Ole Miss or John Mateer at Oklahoma, Sam Leavitt at LSU at 11. As you go down the line, you'll see this. The top ranked teams all have quarterbacks who have experience. I mean, you have to get basically to Texas Tech or Alabama. And even though Will Hammond had some experience last year at Texas Tech, Alabama's the first team you're looking at saying, okay, they have a quarterback competition. So to me, one of the things that allows all these teams to be ranked as high as they are, and even to talk about the top 7 as first place vote getters, they have quarterbacks who have experience. Julian Sands coming back at Ohio State. Dante Moore's coming back. Hunter Stockton's back at Georgia. CJ Carr's back for Notre Dame. Arch Manning back for Texas. All of that lends, I think, all of us on the outside to say, yeah, I'm willing to put my money on that. I saw where they were last year. They're going to be taking that next step. And I think that's a team that can compete for a national championship. And it's one of the differentiators between some of the other teams, but it's a common trend you see amongst the top 25 and one that I think is going to play a huge role in all this. And honestly, it's why college football has kind of separated itself because the transfer portal with quarterback play. For all these teams, if there was any question about whether or not a guy was capable of getting the job done, if you don't think he is, you can go to the portal and find a guy in the offseason. And that's where we're at. And it's changed the outcome of, I mean, look at Miami, for example, just played a national championship game. Carson Beck moves on to the NFL. They go get one of the better quarterbacks in college football in Darian Mensah, who's now at his third school. But, and it was a little bit ugly, but they are find a way to grab him from Duke and bring him in. And now he's got a chance to go and win a national championship with Miami. And there's a lot more hope and optimism with that team because of it. So that's been a huge thing too, I think, as you move forward, is just the experience of the quarterback, but also the teams that are constantly spending the money, that are constantly in the hunt, going to grab those guys if they don't have one. And that's a huge difference between, for example, when we were in school, like you were either starting a young cat and you probably sit there saying, we'll see what he could do. Or you had someone that you were like, hey man, he's going to be here for 3-4 years and he's going to be, you know, be the guy for 3 or 4 years. It's just a different world that we're kind of living in.
2: I was behind a 5th year senior, my freshman year. So, and even if I wouldn't fix my mouth to say I was better than him. And even if I were, I wouldn't feel comfortable starting in front of a 5th year senior that represented what he represented to the team. You know what I mean? Like, I know a lot of people probably wouldn't see it that way, but I certainly did. So, yeah. It's interesting, man. The landscape has changed so much, and winning is everything. And being able to build your roster quickly. Like, I think Penn State is what, second? With, I think, 40 portal transfers. It's mind-boggling to think that you could actually flip an entire roster and be in position to actually compete for a national title. Because that's exactly what's taking place at the college football level right now. So I think it adds another level of entertainment and intrigue, but I do also feel like it's a sad reality cue because, again, I feel like just like after, I think we're reminded after what took place with this whole Jaden Daniels number fiasco is your college community should be, now whether it is or not, I don't know, but your college community should be the community that lives with you for the rest of your life. Even if you were to go to grad school somewhere else, like where you do undergrad, like those formative years right out of high school, you get in there, you grow up as a person, you get your degree, maybe you move on and you go to a different school. You know, I've seen people go to several different schools after they've left the school that they, you know, did undergrad at. But that undergrad school, it should hold a value in your heart and your spirit that is just, it's an undying pride and connection to people. I anywhere, if I see somebody with a Nittany Line logo on, I'll say we are. And I'll immediately know if they went to Penn State or if they didn't. And it's amazing to think that, you know, we're in a time, in a day and age where community doesn't really matter as much anymore. The fans are now forced to cheer for the school and for the team and less about the player because there really is no true loyalty to that player that's there. That player has a Heisman Trophy year campaign. If y'all can't pay them enough, somebody's coming to take them. Look at what happened with Georgia with Beck. I mean, sure. It's just very difficult to find your way to loving the players like we used to, when guys you knew were going to come in and they were going to be there and they were going to build within the community before they left.
0: I also think, though, that there's a conversation to be had about teams being able to move on too. You know, in that case, it felt like it was a parting of ways between Carson Beck and Georgia. That was maybe both, you know, were okay with that.
2: Sure. You
0: know, kind of moving in a different direction. But one odd thing about it, and I don't know, someone had to tell me if you're out there and you've followed the AP poll for a while. We have a tie at 14. SC and BYU are tied at 14.
2: I saw that. Yeah.
0: I just, I don't recall like many other times where they come out to the exact same point total and two teams were tied at that. And one of the reasons I was looking at it because I was looking at my favorite teams, my favorite players' schedule, Notre Dame, obviously. But speaking of that, you know your favorite team or player's stats. Data brokers know plenty about you, and they sell it. 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The reason why I was looking at it for Notre Dame is because there's this narrative out there. And everyone, oh, Notre Dame's schedule's so soft. Oh, man, look at... And I sit there and I go, why is it that everyone seems to pick that out about Notre Dame? Has anyone looked at Miami's schedule? Mm-hmm. They play one ranked opponent, and that's Notre Dame at the end of the year. Like, I don't really understand this narrative around strength of schedule now. Everyone's trying to rag on Notre Dame. I mean, I'll go one step further, not to bring you into this, not to upset you about Penn State, but
2: our schedule is
0: your schedule's easy too. Yeah, but the toughest schedule. Opponent Penn State faces is USC at 14. And the reason why I was looking at it, I was like, well, that's funny because Notre Dame plays number 7, top 10 ranked Miami. We'll see if they still are by that point. They should be. They don't play anyone. And then but they play BYU, who's also ranked at 14.
2: That's why I say let's stay off the radar.
0: You're missing the point. This isn't like a Penn State, what it can be or what they can't, whatever else. Right. I'm saying purely it's for the argument for the Notre Dame fans schedule. Out there.
2: Yeah.
0: They keep saying how easy it is. I'm like, well, Penn State's schedule is easy. You look at some other team, like you play Washington at 17, you play Michigan at 16. Okay. Notre Dame plays Miami at 7, BYU at 14, SMU at 19 right now. And the problem is if these teams, and this is part of the issue that I see at least with a top 25 AP poll, if these teams were different brands, you wouldn't say that. If these teams were Miami, SC at 14, and let's just say Penn State at 18, you wouldn't be like, no one would be saying, oh, it's an easy schedule. You say, oh, you got three really tough games. Like that would be the narrative behind it. But because it's BYU and no one wants to give them any credit nationally, because it's SMU and they're like, well, they've made the playoff now, but how good really are they? You know, I mean, Kevin Jennings is back. Can he really take them? Like these are some of the narratives we have in college football and it's some of the disparity we have. And also when you look at the AP top 25, I think part of the thing that flies under the radar is Notre Dame's soft affiliation with the ACC, where they only have three ranked teams that are within it. They're playing obviously the best of that conference, but it's the ACC not being able to keep up with the times, getting surpassed by the Big 12 and now being the weakest of all the Power Four. Like that's played as big of a role in Notre Dame's schedule becoming weak as anything, because those five opponents they've got to play year in and year out, you've only got three of those teams ranked in the conference. So the chances that you get actually a really good team to play at some point, well, they got two of them. They've got two of them. And so it's crazy to me where people are ragging on their schedule. I mean, they schedule these things 10 years out or multiple years out, as we've seen with some of the games that have been played or not been played. I mean, go look at some of Indiana's non-conference. They never play anyone. And Kurt Cignetti's and Indiana are canceling the game versus Notre Dame, which, you know, that's their own prerogative. They can do that if they want. But I sit there and I just go, where are all the people clamoring for Miami's soft-ass schedule? They're part of a conference. They didn't even make their conference championship last year. And yet you don't hear anyone talking about that. So I'm not trying to fire up Miami fans. I'm just trying to say, if you're going to throw stones, all right, don't live in a glass house then. Because we can start breaking this down for a bunch of different teams and how you also play a soft-ass schedule before we're actually getting into the playoff. And you are a part of a conference. So I hate hearing some of that narrative with some of these teams we talk about it. I mean, again, do we want to bring in Texas Tech's gauntlet of a schedule this season? Do we want to look through that? They play one ranked opponent. Houston, that's it. All they play. I'm just saying, like, how far do we want to take this conversation about strength of schedule? Because I'll start picking people off one by one.
2: It sounds like you're taking it far.
0: The reality is, it's like, I see this narrative that's all people have to say about, oh, look how easy their schedule is. It's like, all right, dude. Like, let's go have this conversation then. Like, where do you want to stop if we're going to talk about everyone's weak-ass schedule? We've got teams playing one ranked opponent, and they don't play anyone
1: in their non-conference schedule. Yeah, we're going to bring up the whole Notre Dame. Oh, they're not a part of a conference. They play a weak schedule. Okay? I guarantee you, if you're looking at Texas Tech's schedule, they've got the mighty Oregon State as one of their non-con games. All right? I don't know. It'd be probably tougher to go play Wisconsin to start the season with all the changes that they've had on a neutral field. Probably tougher to play Michigan State, all the changes they've had with a new coach and Pat Fitzgerald. Probably tougher regardless of what the outside perception is. That's my bet. So I don't know. These are some of the conversations that I hate to hear. I know it's college football season and we're almost there. So we'll be able to talk. We'll be able to talk about the stuff up on the field. I'm ready to go, man.
2: I told you, I showed you, I was just with Rocket and Lance.
1: Yeah.
2: Y'all Notre Dame boys, man. Yeah. I love how y'all are. Y'all are spirited about your school. I'll tell you that.
1: 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Coming up next on Two Pros, we've got an update on the Tony Romo situation and what that could mean for JJ Watt on the other side.
2: Hey, people, listen, I want to talk to you about how this whole thing of giving 100% has been out there. 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
24: Hey, you know how the world's kind of in a real scary place right now with the horrible stories we hear about every week? I'm Robert Evans. I'm a journalist, and I cover the international fascist movement. And in 2019, July of that year, I decided to do something a little bit different. Instead of covering horror, I wanted to go look for hope. And I found it in a place you might find kind of unlikely, northeastern Syria. The region I visited is known as Rojava, and when the Western media covers it, they mostly just refer to these people as the Kurds. Since 2013, a loose alliance of revolutionaries over there have been fighting to not just drive back ISIS, but to establish something of a utopia, an egalitarian, feminist, eco-conscious community in a place that previously had known mostly war and terror. In the Women's War, I'll take you to this place, and I'll introduce you to the revolutionaries fighting to build it. Brave women who battle for equality with an AK-47, with a spade, and with a pen. Follow me as I travel to a land of war and hope, a place trapped on the edge of utopia and oblivion. I'm Robert Evans. 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
0: All right, this is a long departure from how we opened the show.
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0: 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Let's move on from whatever the hell that was, Lorena. I'll give you an update. An update on the Tony Romo situation. There's been a report from Michael McCarthy at Front Office Sports. He said basically that Watt this past week has been practicing a bunch with Jim Nantz, and it seems like CBS is planning for a full year of Nantz and Watt as the number one team. I mean, look, obviously Watt has the credentials. He's going to be in the Hall of Fame. No one's questioning that. He's done well so far early on in his TV career. I mean, so much so he's been on the NFL Today. He's been the number two booth before this. So it's not surprising. I think what's interesting about it is, and just like stepping back, look at the whole picture, is when this situation occurred, I don't know how many people thought right away, oh, he's done. Was that your impression? Because it feels like the momentum's building where Romo will not be back to a booth. CBS can get out from underneath some of that contract. But that being said, I don't know that this is ever going to come open again. I mean, JJ Watt's relatively young. He could do this for a long, long time if he wants to. And there may not That's be correct. Another opportunity for someone to come in and take it.
2: There won't. And if there is another opportunity, it'll probably be Olsen. So I don't listen. Did I think that it was bigger than maybe what it might have been initially, you know, expected? I thought so. Again, and maybe I'm crazy, Q. Maybe I live in a fantasy world of how I view my realities. But again, I'm going to come back to, if he was a first ballot Hall of Fame quarterback in the National Football League, in my humble estimation, I do not think that this situation leads to him not being in the booth. It's the fact that his accolades don't carry enough weight for the justification. And that's to me, look at who they replaced him with. JJ Watt checks off all of the boxes accolades wise. He checks off all of the boxes looks wise. He checks off the boxes and how he handles himself. He's a community oriented dude. If you look at what he does in the community, he services the community. Remember the hurricanes and the relief funds and all that. JJ Watt is everything that you would want in the booth representing your brand. Now you stack that up and you measure that and you weigh that against Tony Romo. I hate to say it, but it's the truth. It doesn't compare. So you have to be more. I said it the first time we talked about it, and I'll double down on it again. Tony Romo should not have been getting more casual and more relaxed in what he felt his position was. He should have been working that much harder. You have to compensate. You have to overcompensate for the fact that you're sitting in a position that generally would most likely be a gold jacket that's going to put you in that seat. The star got you there, but it was your job to keep it, and he could have, but you can't be making mistakes like that where it makes it an easy decision to say, it's not that we don't like you, Tony. It's just that there's more accomplished, better voices. We were listening to Tom Brady saying what he's saying and doing what he's doing and as a competitor. And we just can't afford to have you doing off field stuff like this and not be accomplished as you should be in order for your brand to stand up to a Tom Brady's brand with Battle of the A groups. And JJ Watt fits the bill. That's how I look at it.
0: So, one comment you made earlier, I think this will be interesting. I don't think that CBS will want to go from Romo to Watt to Olsen. I think JJ Watt's got a great opportunity here. And in part because, you know, most networks want some stability at that spot, especially when they're going to be hosting Super Bowls in the future. Now, granted, they don't have one this year, but as there's ongoing negotiations with their media rights deal, they probably want to sell to the NFL. Hey, we've got a guy who we feel good about. He's for the long term. It kind of helps give the NFL a feel for, okay, like they've got a good spot. So unless it's an absolute disaster, I can't imagine that he won't be the guy for the long term if they do have him for the entirety of the season. And it's unfortunate for Greg Olsen because he does such a great job. He's winning Emmys. However, that's just the position that he's in. You know, yeah. He couldn't get to that spot this year with the way everything shook out. Yeah. The other thing I want to ask is, does it ultimately matter? I mean, like you watch a lot of games with music on or on mute. I mean, Ray Ray, I mean, I'm curious to get a female's opinion on this. Do you care whether it's Romo or JJ Watt? I mean, maybe you feel like one's more easier on the eyes. Maybe you want to watch that, but
32: JJ Watt, I'm just throwing this out.
0: Like, does it matter ultimately?
32: He is a beast. JJ Watt. Oh my gosh. That is a,
0: I bet you
2: he drives a Nissan Frontier. Respect that pickup truck.
32: He does.
2: He'll get the job done with no fuss if he drives that Nissan Frontier. This is a read, y'all. It's built for the work week. Mm. Get you ready for the weekend. Make sure you get a 2026 Nissan Frontier. I put JJ Watt in the Nissan Frontier and I put Ray Ray in the passenger side seat.
32: Yes.
2: Even though he is married, Ray Ray, by the way. So there you go. I don't know what that means.
0: Keep that in mind, Ray Ray. All right. Yeah, keep that in mind.
32: I'll sit in the back.
0: Let's calm things down.
2: He's a beast.
0: Patty, does it matter to you, Patty, who's calling that game? Because I feel like there's this perception that, you know, if your Seahawks are playing someone, you're going to watch, right? Like, you don't care who's calling the game, do you?
1: No, I really don't. I'm still going to watch. That said, I grew up, like, watching J.J. Watt, so hearing his expertise on defensive, like, side of things is really going to be something, like, I want to hear and just – I want to see him talk and – like I grew up idolizing and watching.
2: You
1: want
2: to see him talk.
1: I want to hear him talk. I'm sorry, okay. But I want to. I'm curious to see how he'll do. He's awesome.
2: Listen, I pick and choose who I want to listen to. Like that's my thing. If I like you, I'll listen to you. If I'm not like blown away by the way you call the games, I'll turn it off. I'll put it on mute or I'll turn the music on. Like that's what I'll do. Cause a funny thing, like, and I know you're probably a lot like this. You can't watch a game as a normal civilian. Like, you can't do it. Right. Like, I can't just sit there and just be a fan and be into it and like, oh, there's the commentary. Like, more often than not, I'm making the points watching the plays. I'm making the points like literally seconds before the commentator comes on, the analyst comes on, and is made. I'm breaking down and analyzing the game as I'm watching it. So if I feel like, you know, like I hate to be the one where I'm sitting there like, man, this, like, what is he saying? Or like, why introduce it this way? Or I start critiquing the people that are talking. I don't want to do that. So I just turn it off. Like, but the guys that I really like, the guys that are good, I like listening to Joe Buck and Troy Aikman. They're probably my favorite. I love the excitement that Gus Johnson brings to the table. I'll listen to the game. I feel like if a guy who's running the show can create that level of, ooh, like, okay, the stakes are high. Like, oh my gosh, did you see the play? Like, if you got a guy that can also get the energy in the room going up, I'll listen. You know what I mean? But if you don't bring something special to the table, man, I'm not really, it doesn't really matter to me.
0: Okay. Yeah. All right. I like that. I just think that, you know, the pay that Romo got, I'll be curious to see if they'll be able to give that back out again. I mean, that was a huge contract and really it set the market. It set guys up, you know, like Troy Aikman, like Tom Brady for those big deals. Cause I think a lot of TV networks didn't think that was going to happen and CBS was willing to pay and other people followed suit. But nonetheless, it looks like it'll be JJ Watt for CBS as the number one crew for the entirety of this year. And what happens to Romo? We'll have to keep you informed on that. Coming up next here on Two Pros, we've got, in case you missed it, and I promise you, this, I don't know if you'll find it alarming from the NFL and Roger Goodell, or if you'll be excited about it. Either way, we'll talk about it on the other side of this break. The summer travel season is here, and booking scams can start with one click. 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
9: We're talking about peacocks.
10: 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The peahen is the female. They are not native to the United States, although they thrive in coastal, warmish areas.
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9: 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Science has discovered semi-recently those vibrations are in lockstep with the peafowl's head feathers that they used to think were just for show, but mm-hmm. now they realize they vibrate at the same intensity and that they can actually, you know, sort of feel when those tail feathers are vibrating in their direction through their head feathers.
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20: Sometimes you can't get to everything in the world of sports or entertainment. Good thing the guys are here to bring you in case you missed it.
19: All right, if you don't trust me, because I've been trying to say this to you all, trust Roger Goodell, the commissioner of the NFL. He says at some point there will be NFL teams outside the USA. I have no doubt that this will happen one day. Goodell told a former NFL player, Marcus Kuhn, in an interview for a German broadcaster. Goodell said that once an NFL team is established in a foreign country, its home field could host a Super Bowl. So I think you see where all these international games are going. Goodell goes on to say there are definitely international cities that could host something like that, Goodell said of the Super Bowl. But we would like to see an NFL team in such a city first. So the NFL will play an all-time high 9 games outside the United States this season, 3 in England, 1 in Australia, Brazil, France, Spain, Germany, and Mexico. This

0: feels like it's working towards like a World Cup style deal, does it not?
1: I guess. I'm not. You would have to educate me on it, but definitely trying to expand borders is very, very, very evident. So I don't know. What? Let me ask you this, Q. When they created NFL Euro, was it meant? Were they trying to create a league where NFL Euro, those teams, could really, really sustain and become NFL teams? Or was it just you get to develop talent or maybe discover talent abroad with these teams? Because it didn't work.
0: It's not that it didn't work. It did work, because that's why fans are, I think, are still are passionate about football today. Because those kids who are introduced to it 20 years, 30 years later, those are the fans going to games now. Now, the reason why it didn't sustain was because the owners didn't want to put any more money towards it, because it wasn't generating money then. Which, any time you start a company, any time you start with something like that, it's going to take a lot of capital to get it going before it starts to make money. There's not many companies that make money right out the gate and are profitable. So I think it laid the groundwork for where they're at today. I think it hit all of the things you talked about. Development, it gave players opportunity to play, coaches opportunity to coach, officials, even people at the TV level. But I also think it introduced the game to people over there who are now appreciated for what it is and get excited about it. So I feel like eventually there will be a division over in Europe. That's probably the first step, and then it'll expand from there. But I don't know. I'm not sure how fans in America feel about that. Speaking of, we're actually going to tell you which NFL fan base is the best according to Nielsen's ratings.
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4: The Jonas Brothers are hitting the road this fall.
5: I'm a sucker for you.
4: After playing three previously announced shows at Madison Square Garden this week, the trio will kick off their Burning Up All Over Again tour September 25th in Boston. They'll play 45 cities before wrapping up the tour December 21st in New Jersey. Add Brian May to a growing list of artists with concerns about artificial intelligence. The Queen guitar says it was way too easy to use a technology to recreate an album cover.
6: Another one bites the dust.
7: In a post on Instagram, he shared a version of the artwork for their album, The Game, which he used Meta AI to create and wrote, "Maybe this is the time to realize we actually don't need AI." He went on to say, "I believe the price we are about to pay for this inevitable development is way too high." May closed his message by addressing the United Kingdom's Prime Minister, Andy Burnham, saying he must put a stop to the construction of data centers before it's too late. I'm Mark Mayfield.
4: Kanye West will perform in Russia this fall. That from a social media post from Gazprom Arena, the St. Petersburg venue where the concerts will be held. Ye had been banned from performing in several European nations after a pattern of making anti-Semitic remarks in recent years, something he's attributed to untreated bipolar disorder and an undiagnosed brain injury. That's entertainment. I'm Daria Albinger.
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11: And here's what you need to know.
12: The Buss family said it's selling its stake in the Lakers, so Jeannie Buss cannot remain as team governor. She is contesting that. In the WNBA's long game, Golden State won its sixth straight, beating Dallas. To college football, Ohio State is preseason number one in the AP poll. Oregon is number two. Saints rookie wide receiver Jordan Tyson could miss about 2 months with a hamstring injury. Washington will reportedly cut kicker Jake Moody. And reports say the Colts are signing veteran wideout Keenan Allen. Live Golf canceled its championship weekend, so its season will end with this weekend's event outside Indianapolis. To baseball, the Dodgers won at Colorado 11-5. Shohei Ohtani with two home runs. Pete Crow Armstrong at Wrigley Field hit two homers, including the game winner in the 10th inning. The Cubs beat the White Sox 7-5. Wins for the Mets in Minnesota. Tampa Bay edged Baltimore 7-6. Phillies over Miami 6-5. I'm Steve DeSager.
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21: Yeah.
22: Can you turn that up, Lorena? Can you turn it up?
21: Yeah.

0: Yeah, I got my fix. I've been getting my
1: you
0: fix
1: got it
0: off
1: of this, man.
0: Yeah, I got my fix.
2: It's two pros. 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So we've got a report. We've got a report out, and this is based on Nielsen's data. So if you don't like it, don't blame me. All right, this is just the data, and it's going to prove who is the best fan base in the NFL. Now, Nielsen's data uses 8 different metrics: apparel purchases, event attendance, linear TV viewership, streaming, radio listening, betting intent, social media following, and general interest. Now, I will admit this. In determining who the best fan base is in the NFL, those tend to skew a bit more towards the smaller market teams. But I think you might agree with some of these, okay? So how do you guys want to do this? Do you guys want to go the top 10 down or from number 1 up?
1: Oh, let's go top 10 down, man.
2: Okay. I need some countdown. Sort of music, some sort of countdown music or something to go along with this, please.
3: Let me see what I can pull up for you.
1: Help me pull up.
2: And before we begin, do we have any guesses as to who is the best fan base in the NFL?
1: I do.
2: Patty, you want to throw one out there, Patty?
4: You know what? I'm going to take a stab, Cowboys.
2: Oh,
3: I'm right. Going to go That's Raiders.
2: A... Okay, Larray Ray.
1: I'm going to wait for us to go down the top 10.
2: We're going to call them out. You got to make your pick before.
4: Come on, Var.
2: Come on, dude.
1: I'll go with Buffalo as number 1.
2: Okay. All right. Here we go.
1: Dang. You said, all right. But you didn't choose one. Because you know what it is. All right, go ahead. Let's go.
2: Yes. Well, I know the list. Let's go. All right, at number 10, the Cleveland Browns are the 10th best fan base in the NFL, according to Nielsen's data and ratings. This includes Cleveland as well as Akron as part of those ratings. However, we've got Cleveland at number 10. Maybe that's a surprise. Maybe it's not. But for a fan base that's dealt with a lot of losses.
1: I thought we was getting one guest. Q?
2: What?
1: You just going to run them? You going to run them? That's cool.
2: Yeah,
1: that's
2: cool.
1: Run them. All right.
2: There is no number 9. All right. We've got 2 tied at 8. We've got the Detroit Lions, which I thought Detroit would be a little bit higher. And we have the New Orleans Saints, which is, for a big city, it's kind of about where I thought they would be. But the Lions and Saints are tied for 8th. At number 7, the Baltimore Ravens.
1: Oh, wow.
2: I wasn't really sure what to expect, but I knew they had an avid fan base. I just wasn't sure, based on the market size, if they would be a part of this or not. But they just edged out at number 6, the Pittsburgh Steelers. So at least that heated rivalry, Pittsburgh is just a little bit ahead of old Baltimore.
1: Okay.
2: All right. Now, this one was no surprise. At number 5, the Philadelphia Eagles fan base. They're the 5th best fans, according to Nielsen's data. Again, if you need a review about all this, it's kind of all-encompassing. Apparel purchases, event attendance, linear TV viewership, streaming, radio listening, betting, social media, as well as general interest. But Philadelphia is at number 5. At number 4. And this basically rounds out the AFC North. The Cincinnati Bengals, top 4 team as far as their fan base and their interest. Look, they love football. They love football in the North. They do. Yeah. And now we're into our top 3. The Green Bay Packers at number 3. That includes Green Bay as well as Appleton. So no surprise there. Obviously, Green Bay, very avid, passionate fan base. At number 2, the Kansas City Chiefs. And this is a team that's had clearly a ton of success. But for anyone who's been there, what a place, and also what a fan base, how passionate they are through the good and bad. That's a fan base that shows up. And obviously it helps when you have Andy Reid, Patrick Mahomes, Travis Kelce. And I wonder how much Taylor Swift has played an impact on this. Like, if we would have done this 5 years ago, would it still be, you know, the number 2 team fan base based on that, the interest and everything else? Or is this also part of the Taylor Swift effect? And then finally, at number 1.
1: Come on.
2: LeVar was right. The Buffalo Bills. This is no surprise either. We see them jumping through tables. We see them dousing themselves with ketchup and mustard.
5: Sticks picks.
1: I mean, we see them excited. Other fan bases money.
6: They give other fan bases money.
2: Yeah,
6: they raise
2: money for charity for other fan bases, other players,
3: How
2: other teams.
3: How cool is that?
2: Yeah. So the Buffalo Bills, give yourselves a round of applause. You are, according to Nielsen's local NFL fandom index, the number one fan base in the NFL. There's a couple teams that even buy tickets.
1: They'll even buy tickets to look through jacked up seats. You know what I mean?
2: Yeah. Like,
1: yeah.
2: Yeah.
1: All right, go ahead.
2: And by the way, after the first preseason game, there were some folks who admitted they're like, yeah, the scoreboard's a little small. Yeah, there were definitely some obstructed seats. There were definitely some people who, and they brought up a good point too. They were talking about how the glass looks fine now, but when it gets icy and cold out, everything else, you're up that high in that steep kind of fourth tier of the stadium, like it could get kind of dicey up there. So, We'll be curious, and we'll have to follow, you know, how Highmark Stadium, the remarks and everything else throughout the course of the year, because I don't think this is over yet. A couple of teams that may have been surprising to you. New York ranked down at the bottom of the NFL in regards to fandom. Now, I don't necessarily feel like that's indicative of Giants or Jets fans. Jets have been through a lot. Giants fans obviously have had success, but they've also been through a lot of late too. The point is, it's a bigger market, so it's encompassing a lot more people, which is a smaller percentage of it. That would be my assumption here. But LA is the next one, and I got to be honest with you, man. That sounds about right. I'm sorry. Like, the fan bases that you're seeing, LA, both for the Chargers and Rams, they're basically second to last. Miami, sorry about it. Like, probably another fan base that's not as enthusiastic unless they're winning. Right? Like, we kind of see that with the Miami Hurricanes. Hey, we're winning now. Now everyone's a Hurricanes fan. San Francisco, that, you know, kind of Bay Area, they're the fourth worst fans, according to this report. Tampa, sorry about it. I mean, you're actually, what's interesting is when you comb through this, you see a lot of the warmer weather, beach places and all that. They end up being some of the worst fan bases because, look, you got other stuff to do. So maybe you're not quite as invested into your team as some of these
3: That's
2: others are.
3: That's exactly but, what I thought.
2: Who said Las Vegas? Was that you, Ray Ray?
3: Yes.
2: All right. That was quite possibly the worst pick ever.
3: Oh.
2: For a franchise that's moved and been. I know we're talking about Raiders here, but you have to remember they're doing it from the basis of the Las Vegas market. So not like LA or Oakland where there could be a lot of Raiders fans. They're doing it from Las Vegas. So probably not a great guess, but they're 23rd based on these rankings.
3: Damn.
2: Var, a lot of people thought this was interesting. Washington, they're at 21st, tied with Boston.
1: Honestly, well, I mean, they used to be, I would have said back in my day, we would have started the slide. But I would not be, that doesn't shock me at all. Dan Snyder eroded the fan base. He killed the fan base, and he was there long enough, like you mentioned, the young kids over abroad got introduced to the game of football, like football. There's an interest there. They're adults now, right? They're young adults. Well, the people that were trying to endure all of the craziness that Dan Snyder brought as an owner to that team and all the dysfunction and craziness surrounding it, they're all adults now. They're starting to have kids. So, yeah, it's sad more than it's not shocking. It's just sad that such a pride driven fan base, they're all older now. You know, it's not the younger, you didn't re-engage, you didn't re-up with their kids and their kids' kids. So, no, I'm not shocked at all, to be honest.
2: All right, Patty said Dallas. Dallas is ranked 19th, according to, again,
1: now,
2: Nielsen's
1: that's
2: local
1: crazy.
2: Fan, NFL
1: that's
2: fan
4: That's
2: race.
4: Nuts.
2: It
4: 19th,
2: is, but also good. It's a bigger
1: you can't
2: market.
1: Say you're America's team.
2: It's a bigger market, so I'm not sure it's, you know, representative of Dallas Cowboys fans, but as far as a percentage of that market, that's where they've got them ranked. I think Denver at 12 was kind of low too. I thought Denver would be a bit higher. Patty, your Seattle Seahawks are at 14.
4: Ooh,
2: I think Seahawks fans are some of those passionate in the NFL. Same with Broncos fans. So kind of low. I think it more speaks to this particular model and how they're doing it, which is it being a bigger market. So it's lesser percentage of that, I guess, when you're looking at it. Outside of that, not really anything else of interest. But I think Buffalo represents the passionate NFL fan base as good as anyone. And yes, maybe people are turned off by jumping through tables, some of their tailgating shenanigans. But as LeVar pointed out, I say it's respectable. That's just me, though.
1: Okay. 19th, but you are self-proclaimed America's team. That feels like and sounds like a contradiction to me. Or you're disconnected, and which that wouldn't be the first time we would say people that represent the Dallas Cowboys

0: organization's best interests are maybe a little delusional and disconnected. I mean, maybe that's what it is. I mean,
1: look, the Buffalo Bills are red, white, and blue. I think there's a lot of things that we could kind of champion around them being America's team now, maybe.
0: They are.
1: That's how we should. But again, I still think it's respectable where the Dallas Cowboys are at, you know?
0: Okay. All right. And the bison, you know, it's connected to America, man. Like, you know, the dude just got too close to the buffalo the other week. You know, he found out how the native animals of certain
1: plains. I mean, someone said the bison things, are on the new frontier, you know?
2: Oh, y'all had bison chili in your Nissan. It's crazy good.
0: Yeah. Is that right? Because if you have bison in your Nissan, that would mean that you understand what getting the job done is what it's really worth. You know what I mean? And we're talking about getting the job done without making a fuss. That's a Nissan Frontier. Yeah. It's built for the work week and ready to get you going with your tailgates, with the bisons and the buffaloes and all that stuff for the weekends. Get you a 2026 Nissan Frontier.
1: Yeah. 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
0: Hey! Oh! Hey, ho, hey, hoes, hey.

0: that.
1: That's LeVar Arrington. I'm Brady Quinn. This is Two Pros. Usually a cup of Joe, but Jonas is out today. Expecting him back tomorrow, but we don't really know, man. It's kind of like the weather. Could be a nice day. Could just all of a sudden be a crap storm. Jeez. Speaking of a crap storm, it feels like with the whole substation conspiracy theory out there for the San Francisco 49ers, guys are just missing time with different injuries. Christian McCaffrey now, he's been out for, gosh, it feels like almost a month, calling it tightness. Now, remember, he is 30 years old. He has dealt with some issues in the past that he's been able to play through. I mean, last year, for example, he had over, I think, 2,100 scrimmage yards or somewhere in that ballpark. So he's been still very, very effective. But there's been a theory that's been floated out there, and it actually makes some sense if you look at his contract. So Christian McCaffrey is due an option bonus, and it's going to be around $10 million. So I think he already got it. But he's looking at the rest. He's looking at the rest of the running back market, and he's watching guys like Jahmyr Gibbs cash in and some other running backs cash in. He's thinking to himself, this is probably my last chance at a bite at the apple. If you look at his age at 30, you know, I'm not sure how many people are paying running backs who are around that age, but also what's left on his contract. After this year, he'll only have 1 year left. So kind of going into what would be kind of a lame duck year. And if you look at how much he's making now, that market has gone up significantly. So it would make a lot of sense if they were able to find a way of working something out, because I think he would magically become healthy again. And by the way, the timing of this is really smart on his part. I know some people might frown upon this if he's using the tightness and using an injury as a way to, you know, redo his contract, restructure it so he gets maybe some more guarantees for the next year or two. But that's how you have to apply your leverage as a player. It's close to the season. We're in preseason right now. They know what he's capable of. They don't need him right now. They need him when it comes to week one and the rest of the year. So why not try to sit out and say, yeah, I'm just not really feeling it right now. Not really feeling putting myself in harm's way or risk if I'm not going to be compensated to my market value. And again, a guy who had over 2,100 scrimmage yards last year is a huge piece of their offense and how they use him in the run game and pass game. And so, LeVar, are you kind of buying into this theory that maybe it's about more than just how his body's feeling? Maybe it's about how his bank's feeling?
2: It's very plausible. You know, soft tissue injuries are very real, especially in contract situations. All right, some people might have caught that. He's an astute dude in terms of how he handles his business both on and off the field. Obviously, he makes good decisions. You can tell by just the deals that he makes, not only with teams, but in marriage, you know, you name it. He makes good, solid, sound decisions, Q. So would this be a way of doing that without her? 'Cause here's the thing, right? You don't want to injure your reputation while trying to get more money. You sound like you're greedy. You sound like you're not appreciative of what your situation is. While in reality, he's probably 100% correct in how he feels about the market and where he fits in the market. But he does have history of being injured. And for what it's worth, he's not getting younger. And so to me, Q, is it plausible to think that he's sitting down right now and his agent is on the phone, like negotiating while he's recovering? Yes, of course it is. Of course that is definitely believable. And it's the right way. If that's indeed what's going on, that's the right approach. Again, you do not want to be that guy that makes a false move, like maybe overvaluing what your number represented or doing something. Like, you don't want to die on the wrong hill in these types of situations. So sure, you know, the fan base isn't going to chew him up and spit him out for resting himself with tightness. They're not going to do that. You know what they're going to say? What does the preseason matter anyway? let's get through the preseason. Let's get to the regular season games. And he gets to the regular season games and he's balling. Ain't nobody going to care. In fact, they will probably be there like, man, he's still one of the best in the game. Like, they probably should pay him. You know what I mean? So I think it's strategically sound to do it. If that's what he is indeed doing, it's strategically sound to do it because there's no real way you can confirm it unless he were to come out and say, yeah, that's what I'm doing.
1: And remember, this will be year 10 for Christian McCaffrey, who was originally drafted to the Carolina Panthers. And, you know, for his first few years there, no issues whatsoever. You know, Pro Bowl caliber player, was not missing time. It really was into his fourth year where he started having some nagging injuries, back through COVID in 2020, 2021. And then it was in 2022 where he ended up, you know, getting traded. I think he started the season in Carolina, got traded to San Francisco. At that point, that was his first full year in quite some time, but, you know, got up to speed 2023, played phenomenal. I believe he led the league in rushing that year. And that's what really spawned an extension. And that extension was 2 years with about $24 million in guarantees. Well, we're past those 2 years now. And that's where I think he's probably looking at his contract situation saying, look, I don't, you guys have all the ownership here. And I'm going into essentially my last year. Like, I'd rather get something tied up now. I don't want to wait a year from now heading into my last year where I'm a 31-year-old running back and I have no idea how much more beat up I'm going to feel, how many more touches I'm going to have. Like, now's the time to strike while the iron's hot, coming off a season where, you know, again, he had over 2,100 scrimmage yards. So it makes a ton of sense if that is the theory behind it. And he's doing what's called a hold in, you know, because it's again, a soft tissue way is a way of kind of disguising it, not making it a big public issue. And obviously the 49ers have had more than just, you know, these injury issues, clearly with Kyle Shanahan and some of the reports there. But I look at it and think he's such an integral part of their offense. They need him out there. If they can't get something done to extend him, give him some more guarantees for the next couple of years, I'll be curious to see if this doesn't continue on. And you have to wonder, are the 49ers getting closer to that window being shut as so many of their players are aging, getting older? And is that what they're thinking about? Like, how long is that window open? And how long are we willing to spend at a position that other teams would say you're crazy? And this isn't like a Christian McCaffrey thing. He's an unbelievable player. He really has been. He's one of the most, if not the most talented in the NFL when he's healthy. It just comes down to the position and its value and the injury rate. And especially when you turn 30, like, you just don't see many teams who are willing to invest the type of money they have in Jahmyr Gibbs. They have in Bijan Robinson when those guys turn 30. They will right now as younger players. And that's what this comes down to. If you look at the average annual value, you know, of Jahmyr Gibbs, for example, you know, he took it up to $22.5 million. And you can look at Bijan Robinson and the contract he just did. It was up to over $22 million. Jonathan Taylor now at $22 million. Saquon Barkley now at $20 million. You know, Christian McCaffrey sitting there at $19 million, saying to himself, like, wait a second. Like, I'm just as impactful as these guys. I don't know how many more bites I'm going to get at the apple. I've got to exercise my leverage when I have it, and I have it right now.
2: Yeah, well, he's old. And it's a crapshoot as to whether he'll Riverside. Get that type of Riverside. So, but good luck to him. I mean, even though he's old, he still shows the talent. He still shows the ability. And if the 49ers value him at that level, I don't think another team will value him at that level. But if the 49ers value him at that level, He stands a strong chance of being able to get that last little payday that could be out there for someone his age.
1: 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I got to be honest too. We got sent some of the JLab headphones. I don't know if you got yours yet.
2: I did.
1: They're awesome.
2: Really
1: man.
2: Good.
1: I mean, work out in, to be able to wear over ear with the noise canceling. They have a little party deal too. A little speaker that you can set aside. It has a little light show and music for you.
2: Yes.
1: And it bumps.
2: It hits.
1: It's a good little deal.
2: Thank you, JLab. Thank you. Like, they gave us earbuds and they gave us, like, I got the airplane dips and I got the walk with my dog dips. So yes, and the beach, like, cause I've been taking my big speaker. Like, I put my big boom box into my wagon and walk on to the beach, which is really, really cool. But man, J Lab, like, they came in with a little speaker. I ain't even got to put it in the wagon like that. Q and the bad boy be bumping. So, shouts out to J Lab, man. Yeah, shouts out to them.
1: Do you have to discuss some more injury news? Unfortunately for the Minnesota Vikings, and this is one of those stories that comes along anytime in preseason. You know, you've got a veteran guy that you have high expectations for. They play early, they get injured, and your immediate reaction is like, why are they playing in the first case? Well, I think in the case of Jamal Adams, who suffered a knee injury and will be out for the year for the Minnesota Vikings, he felt like a perfect fit for Brian Flores and his scheme. And at this point in time in his career, given his age, and maybe you'd say, like, even the position he plays and his injury history, it's tough. I'm sure it's tough for him to swallow. It's tough for the Vikings, who had high hopes for what he could bring to their team. But another guy headed into year 10 and unfortunately going to have to miss the season now after suffering a knee injury in the first preseason game. Heartbreaking for Jamal Adams.
2: Yeah, that's sad. And listen, his skill set is, it's become more of a linebacker type. I don't know if they have him listed as a linebacker on there, but when you say strong safety with Jamal Adams, you're talking about a strong safety, like basically a borderline. He's like a linebacker. So he brings a unique skill set to the table, with what it is, his capabilities are, his ability to kind of pass rush and be able to stop the run, but also be able to play in the pass. That, of course, you'd have some latitude with having a player with that type of diverse skill sets. I mean, to lose them. And this is, you know, at one point, you know, one of the top safeties in the league. So that's a sad loss, but, and it does, like you said, it does raise the conversation points of the whole idea of playing guys in the preseason. It hurts the argument of putting guys in there, even though I'm one of the ones that say that guys should get reps, but that one makes you rethink things for certain.
1: One more bit of news, as we're kind of going around the NFL right now, talking a little bit of preseason, training camp, some of the news around the NFL. Via Jordan Schultz, he reports Keenan Allen's agreed to terms with the Colts, a one-year deal worth up to $8.32 million. You know, Allen's played for a long time, obviously with the Chargers for 11 years, the Bears for one, and the Chargers again last year. But he's got a great, you know, book as far as his production in the NFL. This feels like one of those moves when you look at what the Colts are trying to do, bring in a veteran presence, a guy who can add some stability right now. Alec Pierce, is on the PUP list right now with an ankle injury, I believe. So, you know, when you look at Josh Downs, you look at Ashton Doolin, for example, Anthony Gould, Laquan Treadwell, not a ton of guys with as much production. And so maybe you're bringing in more of that reliable wide receiver who can be where he's supposed to be, run routes the way they're supposed to. Obviously, he's been with Shane Steichen before during Allen's time with the Chargers when Shane Steichen coached there. So they're very familiar with one another, and he's obviously familiar with the type of scheme. So it feels like a small signing, but one in which could actually pay off some big dividends for Daniel Jones and the Colts later on this year.
2: Well, there you go. There you have it with that. But yeah, you are
1: all right. Trucks and drivers are trained professionals.
2: You are full of the information,
1: vehicle,
2: Q.
1: The bigger the blind spots, don't linger. 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And America's pros rely on you. 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Coming up next year on Two Pros and a Cup of Joe, we got the What the Hell Are You Watching?
0: Dang. Breaking news. When the storylines hit the cycle, we know how to cover it. 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
16: On the night before Halloween in 1975, 15-year-old Martha Moxley was murdered in the Tony Bellhaven neighborhood of Greenwich, Connecticut. She was rich and beautiful and loved by all who knew her. For decades, despite intense media scrutiny, police failed to make an arrest. In 2000, 25 years after Martha's murder, her one-time neighbor, Michael Skakel, was arrested. He'd been 15, like her, at the time of the crime. He was also a cousin of the Kennedys.
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16: 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I read the articles. Of course Michael Skakel killed his next-door neighbor, Martha Moxley. He beat her to death with a golf club. I knew it. And if you followed the case like I did, I bet you knew it too. My name is Andrew Goldman. I've been a journalist for 30 years. I got involved in this case in 2015. But here's the thing. Once this story got its hooks in me, it wouldn't let me go. From NBC News Studios, Dead Certain, The Martha Moxley Murder is a podcast series that I believe will finally provide a full, true, authoritative account of the Martha Moxley case.
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19: 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How did my father become the scheming mastermind? 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
2: All right. Welcome back into the show. This is Two Pros and a Cup of Joe. Brady's having a little bit of technical difficulties, but that's okay because us as a team, we're going to pull through this segment because it's an easy one. You know, it's the one that we do. It's the one that we bring to the table. And it's, you know, what the hell are we watching right now? So I'll pose the question to you guys first. Are y'all watching anything in particular? And where are you watching? Are you on Netflix? Are you on Amazon Prime? Where you at? You on Hulu? Where you at?
1: I guess I'll start with this one. I have been, since, you know, Hayden Panettiere's passing yesterday, I have been doing all Hayden Panettiere. So I've been watching Heroes. I'm in the first season of that. Yesterday, I watched Ice Princess on Disney Plus. Which she was in that with the other girl who passed away last year.
2: Sheesh.
1: Oh, my gosh. Oh, man. What is her name? She's the brunette. I'm going to look her up.
2: Jeez. All right.
1: That's but no, really and I'm over there like tearing up the whole time. I'm like, I should watch some happier things.
2: Yeah, watch something happier, man.
1: Yeah.
2: What about you? What about you, Patty? What are you into right now?
3: I'm actually got a couple things. And no, it's not anime related. I'm always watching anime though. But Var, I'm actually watching. Yeah, I'm a nerd. I've been watching Hard Knocks. And it's only two, and episode three is coming out tonight. But I'm actually, again, this is the first time I've actually watched Hard Knocks. And yeah, I know, I get it, because I'm a Seahawk fan. That's the first time. But I actually really enjoyed watching and kind of just seeing kind of an inside look of, you know, how my team is, how my head coach talks, and seeing some of the crazy characters of, like, you know, certain players and who's cool. And I mean, they're all kind of cool.
1: I tried that. Who's that? Isn't there a Cowboys documentary on Netflix?
3: Oh, yeah, I think there is.
1: Yeah, I'm supposed to be a Cowboys fan.
2: Well, it's about their cheerleaders, right?
3: The one. Yeah.
1: They have that too, but no, there's an inside look on the one on like Jerry Jones and the team. Yeah.
2: Oh, okay.
1: Yeah, and it's a couple episodes long. I watched an episode and a half of that.
2: Okay.
1: Yeah.
2: All right. So
1: what
2: I
1: about
2: watched
1: you, Var? You watching dating shows?
2: I watched a movie the other day with Taye Diggs in it. Hold on, I'm looking for it right now. But it was, I thought it was pretty entertaining, actually. And it's a story about a guy. He's a business owner, and him and his wife created a business, and it was very successful. And I guess his wife passed away of cancer, and the successful business was being kind of taken from him. Without him wanting to do it, I guess the way the movie plot sets up, it was, you know, the company or the board chose to sell the company. Well, his daughter, who's like kind of upset with him, feeling like he put work over taking care of his mom, and she didn't know the true story until her grandmother told her the true story about really what was going on behind the scenes in terms of how much he was taking care of her mom. But she's upset with him, and she's dating some boy. He walks in, they're hanging out, and there's this whole thing. So he blocks his car in and won't let him out. The mom comes over to get him, the son. They see each other, And it's like, whoa, like, you're a good looking mom. Whoa.
1: Ooh, you're a good looking dad. Hey.
2: So I don't want to be a spoiler alerter on the situation, but let's just say it ended up being, almost like double dating. Like, okay, the daughter's dating the son, the mom is dating the dad, and they're all dating. But
1: that sounds messy.
3: Oh yeah,
2: it's interesting. I don't want a spoiler alert, so go watch it. I'm not sure what the name of it is though, and the lady, the lead lady actress actor in the movie actually looks like Halle Berry.
3: Ooh. Like, okay.
2: Looks just almost like
1: young
2: they could
1: Halle
2: be
1: Halle Berry, or
2: they current. Look so much alike that there were like people on social media asking, are they related? That's how much they look alike. And I'm trying to find the movie, what it's called.

0: watch it at some other point. I know there's stuff I had to do, but I did hear it was good because my wife took him and she was like, no, actually, it was pretty legit. She did not say, though, she didn't give Tom Holland the nod of being the best Spider-Man. I'm not sure what it would take, though, because she's not like a huge Spider-Man fan, but that's where we're at there. I have been, my daughters have been watching Dance Monsters. Have you seen this? It's where it's like a dance deal. Neo's there. Lele Pons, I think, is maybe one of the judges. Ashley Roberts from the Pussycat Dolls is like the host. But these people like dance. They can win $250,000. But they're like behind the stage, and the monster is what you see that dances with other dancers on stage. Mm-hmm. It's a weird dynamic. So I have like, no idea.
1: Is it like the Masked Singer, but for
2: yes,
1: dancing?
2: Yes, it is.
0: Yes, it is, but like they're the not singer. In an actual mask. They're like it's like a I don't know if it's a green screen or how I don't know how they do it, but it's a weird deal. And I watched it for like maybe 2 minutes. While they were watching it, that's the only thing I've consumed outside of just football. Mm. So it was, I'm not sure how it's still on TV. I'll just leave it at that. So.
2: Hmm. Wow. Well, I'll say this. I also have been watching Penn, speaking of daughters, she is a Dance Moms fanatic.
1: Yes.
2: And
1: love
2: speaking
1: that.
2: Of dancing as well. So we've been binge watching Dance Moms. And let me tell you something. It happens to be, you know, a Pittsburgh-based show, which is pretty cool. But that is a trip, man. Like, that show is as much a trip as a trip is in tripping. They be tripping out in Dance Moms. And what's the teacher's
1: Abby
2: name?
1: Abby Lee Miller.
2: Abby Lee. She be cutting up, bruh. She be cutting up, and it's a very, if you've never watched Dance Moms, and it's dated now, it's kind of old.
1: Yeah, it's at least 13 years old.
2: You should watch it. I'm telling you, if you've not watched Dance Moms, just for the sake of just getting some laughs and what it looks like. And apparently the young lady who was like the best all along, like Maddie I believe. Mm-hmm. Yeah, Matt. She's like now an act. She acts now. Like she's in movies and stuff like that.
1: And she was in Sia's music videos. So she was Sia's main dancer.
2: Yep. So yeah, it's super solid. But that's what I've
1: I'm
2: been
1: not
2: watching.
1: A Dance Moms fan or anything.
2: Hmm. It's a good show, man. I'm just saying, super entertaining. I mean, I don't know the education value of it is high, but definitely from the standpoint of being entertained, it's a good one. Obviously, House of Dragons finished. So now we got 8 episodes that wet your whistle, but the season finale is coming in 2 years. We got to wait for 2 years to get the season finale for that. I finished Raising Kanan. Which is 50 Cent, you know, part of the Power.
1: Do you like
2: universe survival
1: shows, Var?
2: I do. I watch Naked and Afraid.
1: You should watch Alone Australia. It's on Disney Plus. It is so good. And it's like, that's some real alone stuff. They're out there for months and months and months.
2: I've also been watching a lot of, did you guys see the Carissa Shields, fight? So, and it's going viral, but Ray J fighting the kid from the child star that's like crashing out. I forget
1: his
2: name.
1: Is he still trying? Oh, no, not who I'm thinking. Orlando Brown.
2: Orlando Brown. Yeah,
1: is that
2: that's
1: who?
2: It. Yeah, they fought.
1: Oh, okay.
2: They fought, and they were like the undercard at the Carissa Shields boxing match. Shields won. But Ray J and Brown, that fight was a trip. I mean, it I don't know. I think that boxing has taken a turn down a lane where it's like kind of like, I don't know, it's kind of hard to maybe still take boxing seriously when you're putting undercards on there with people like that. So, but that's everything that I've watched, man. That's everything. And well,
0: Well,
2: hope you guys are.
0: Speaking of watching, you can watch LeVar. We've got YouTube. We've got a YouTube channel. Just go check it out. Search Two Pros FSR within YouTube. Again, that's

0: 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Hit the subscribe button. And after you've done that, tap the thumbs up icon and comment away. Whether you agree or disagree, let us know what you think. Again, just search Two Pros FSR on YouTube and subscribe. I got to be honest with you too. It's football season, so I'm looking forward to the games, everything else coming up this week. Also looking forward to who's coming up next. That's Pete Prisco, the one and only. He's a senior NFL columnist. He will be talking all things NFL, maybe even Dance Moms. Maybe he'll even go that far with you to talk about that stuff. Pete's always a good time. If you haven't heard him before, make sure to stay tuned in. He's got a lot to say, but he somehow does it in a very succinct way. So that's next, coming up here on Two Pros and a Cup of Joe.
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0: The Dodgers beat the Rockies in Colorado 11-5. Shohei Ohtani with two home runs, four hits, four runs scored. The Cubs came back to win in 10 innings over the White Sox 7-5. Pete Crow Armstrong with two home runs, including the game winner. He went 4-for-5, three RBIs. At Philadelphia, the Phils edge Miami 6-5. Winning pitcher Christopher Sanchez now 16-4. Tampa Bay a 7-6 winner against Baltimore. The Rays now lead the Yankees in the AL East by six games. Yankees pitcher Carlos Rodon will come off the injured list to start Tuesday, but Yankees pitcher Max Fried was placed on the IL with an elbow bone bruise. The sale of the Padres was approved unanimously by MLB team owners, but in the NBA, the Buss family said it's selling its stake in the Lakers, so Jeannie Buss cannot remain as team governor, but her attorney demanded a retraction of the trust's statement. I'm Steve DeSager.
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0: 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Up now, though. One of our good friends, Pete Prisco, senior NFL columnist, CBS Sports, and CBS Sports HQ analyst. You can find him on X at Prisco CBS. What is this music we're using for Pete today?
1: Oh, wow.
0: What is this?
2: Pretty sure it's hooked on a feeling.
0: Oh, okay.
2: Oh, wrong
0: Pete,
2: version.
0: Are you?
2: Well, that's good.
0: Are you okay with this, Pete?
3: Yeah, that's my man, you know, the Hoff. Remember?
0: Yeah, but I feel like we used a different version.
3: Yeah. It is a different version.
2: This is like the BJ Thomas version.
3: Yeah, that's the old version. That's the old version. Oh, there's nothing like the Hoff thing. Nothing like the Hoff thing in it. Come on. And I'm telling you, one day you have to go look at the video, watch the video. It's the cheesiest thing you've ever seen in your entire life.
0: Well, I'll make sure to check that out at some point. Hey, Pete, I floated the idea, and this is starting to kind of make its rounds. There's a theory that Christian McCaffrey's tightness that he's dealing with has been out for, I don't know, about a month, that maybe it's more tied to the running back market being reset, and maybe he's looking at his deal saying, this is probably my last chance to get a bite at the apple. Are you buying into that? Do you think that's maybe what some of this is about?
3: He's having a hold in, is what you're saying, Brady? Seeing everybody go soaring past him in terms of the average per year.
0: Correct.
3: He might be onto something. But here's the thing. There's a couple things at play here. One, I remember talking to him about his contract at the Super Bowl 1 year when he came on with us. So he's very aware of what's going on around him. So, yes, that could be a possibility. But two, the guy's had a lot of, you know, injuries. I mean, and so anytime you see Christian McCaffrey related to injury, you get a little concerned. So is it highly possible that it could be a hold in for him? Yeah. But I also think that there's also concern anytime you see injury next to Christian McCaffrey's name, you get a little worried about it.
1: Pete, I'm going to go to Dallas, and I just got to ask the question, will Jerry Jones ever tell the truth about what happened between him and Micah Parsons, whether it's him, Micah Parsons, and his representation, whether it's just him and Micah Parsons. I mean, he just signs Von Miller. He brought in Rashawn Gary, so he took a teammate away from Micah Parsons. Like, it just seems like everything he's doing is geared towards justifying everything that took place between him and Micah Parsons a year ago. Now, I'm being kind of sarcastic, but in reality, I kind of feel like maybe there is something there. I mean, are there hard feelings? Like, how are you interpreting, like, all of these aggressive moves being made on the defensive side of the ball, but you wouldn't sign him back?
3: Well, you watched it last year. They were terrible. And I think they're doing everything and anything in their power to change that. And by the way, I love in the direction that they're heading. Look, the negotiation with him didn't go very well. And when it didn't go very well, you know, he didn't really enjoy negotiating with the agent Mulugeta. And so that was a problem. And when that became a problem, they said, you know what? We're not going to negotiate with him. We're going to trade him and go get assets for him. And sometimes that's the way it is. Would I have traded him? Absolutely not. I think he's a generational player. But that's the decision they made. And when they made that decision, the defense got worse. And when it got worse, he realized that, and now he's doing something about it. And I really do like where the Cowboys are headed. I know you as a Commanders fan don't want to hear that, but the reality
1: I agree with you though, Pete. Like, I can't hate on what they've done to build this team up. I mean, they've done an excellent job. I mean, you just got to give them props for that for certain.
3: People have compared it. Oh, somebody said it was the Herschel Walker. Like, no, it wasn't. That's ridiculous because that thing was a total.
1: I think he did that. I think he compared it
3: ridiculous
1: to the Herschel Walker deal.
3: They fleeced the hell out of the Vikings on the Herschel Walker deal. But this one, look, their defense is going to be much better. They got a new coordinator. They got a new system. They add guys in the draft. You know, Downs and then you go get a veteran like Von Miller. Look, Von Miller had 9 sacks last year. People don't realize that. It was coming off the knee when he hurt the knee up in Buffalo. The next year, he wasn't the same player. And people in Buffalo said, look, he wasn't pushing off that leg like he used to. Then in that year later, he started looking again like a guy who could come in situationally and help the team. And he's a great veteran to have around the organization. So, look, I think that's a smart move on the part of the Cowboys to give them another guy who can rush the passer.
0: Pete, I want to ask you, after seeing everything that happened in preseason week one, I don't know if there's a lot to take away, but is there a team that left you more optimistic and then a team that left you more pessimistic about their season?
3: No, I don't take any of that stuff into account in the preseason, Brady. I think it's the most vanilla, overrated thing we see each and every year. And all you got to do is go back. Have fun doing this, and I ask everybody who's out there who's a big fan of the NFL, go back and you can draw up go look at the leaderboards from the preseason for the last 15 years and go see what that looks like. I'm talking about the guy who led in passing, the guy who led in rushing, the guy who led everything, and that'll give you an indication of what the preseason means. It means nothing. It doesn't mean anything. Jeez. It means stuff for the guys at the back end of the roster. That's what it means for people. So I try to temper anything I get out of the preseason. Now, there are little hints and signs of things you want to see. For example, I thought Mendoza handled himself under center pretty well. I wanted to see that. I thought some of the young running backs ran the ball well. I want to see that because it's the first time you get to see him taking contact. R. Mason Thomas showed the burst in Kansas City that I wanted to see, that I thought he had. And so there are little things you can take from it. But again, If and I said this to somebody the other day, if I'm a pass rusher in the NFL and I'm evaluating him, say I'm the Chiefs and I'm evaluating R. Mason Thomas, I want to see what he does against Josh Simmons in practice rather than what he does against a guy who's going to be bouncing next week at the country fair. You know what I mean? It's different. And so I think it's hard to evaluate these guys based on what you see in preseason.
0: Is that the go-to? Usually you say he's a bouncer at a bar. Now we're going to the country fair.
3: I figure they need somebody at these country fairs lately. You had a lot of stuff going on at them, so you put one there.
0: Oh, no. What were you talking about? Was it Wisconsin? Is that where that all hell broke loose?
3: Oh, my God. That was unbelievable. There was like a big, giant fight in the place.
0: LeVar's completely unaware of what we're talking about right
1: I
0: now.
1: I am.
3: He is.
1: I am.
0: Yeah. He lives in his own world.
3: You read the news? You watch the news, LeVar?
0: No, he has no clue what's going on out there.
1: Yeah, I stay in my bubble, man.
3: Yeah, you got to get out of the bubble. I collect what the world's about.
1: No way.
3: You know what? Your mental health is probably a lot better for not listening to what's going on in the world.
1: I collect as needed. As needed, Pete. Hey, and speaking of as needed, which rookie quarterback do you think will be as needed quickly? More so that you just mentioned Mendoza, people are talking about Ty Simpson, Carson Beck played well. There's a youth movement that's going on amongst these rookie quarterbacks that says that maybe, Drew Aller in Pittsburgh. I know obviously that's a foregone conclusion. It'll be Aaron Rodgers, but they're playing well. And I know you don't count preseason and it's only one game, but just based off of how you saw these guys play, who do you think would be the first one to take snaps as a starter for their team? Yeah, Mendoza.
3: Mendoza, and he should be the starter right away. That's my feeling on it. I don't think you get anything by letting him sit there. I think I'd start him right away.
0: Okay, but let's go back to the initial question I asked you about if you take anything away. Like, I thought how he performed, and honestly how Kirk Cousins looked and performed, it was kind of like, ooh, like Mendoza already looks – just he's bigger. He moves better. His ball's got more zip on it. You're just watching it. And by the way, he had no issues whatsoever at all. I mean, everyone made a big deal about Ty Simpson. I thought Fernando was equally as impressive with what he was asked to do and how he did. And that's why I kind of say, you could say you don't take anything away from it, but like he looked good enough and already kind of had surpassed the thought of like, why would we put Kirk in week one? Like, why wouldn't we just play Fernando then? You know what I'm saying?
3: You thought that? I thought that before I even saw him play in that game. He should have been playing right from the word get-go. He's the franchise quarterback.
0: But here's the thing, Pete. If he went out there and struggled, you would have been like, okay, maybe he's not ready. And, like, let's let Kirk play a couple games before he's ready.
3: Here's something you heard. Okay, let's go back to Ty Simpson. Ty Simpson, a lot of boots in that game and,
0: Yeah, a lot of easy completions. Yeah.
3: And by the way, the word was he hadn't been really that good in the offseason and on in training camp for the Rams. And so now you go into a game where there's vanilla as can be, and you get a lot of boots and easy throws for him, and he looked good numbers-wise. And he made a couple good throws, don't get me wrong. But that's why you don't get overreact in from what you see in preseason. But Mendoza had been coming on. And, you know, Kirk Cousins didn't practice 1 week last week, and he came on, and he was much more comfortable, and he seemed to thrive in it. So now you can put him in the game, and he thrived in it. And so why not play him? I just don't understand the rationale of not playing him. The sooner you get on with it, the better off you'll be. So put him in there, start him week one, and go.
0: Is that how you feel about Cam Ward?
1: Uh-oh.
3: In terms of what?
0: Well, he's played ever since he got in there, right?
3: Right.
1: Uh-oh. Uh-oh.
0: Do you feel like they're better off for that?
3: Yes, absolutely.
0: Okay.
1: You're a believer still in Cam Ward?
3: Well, I mean, let's put it this way. Cam Ward did not look good the other day at all. And there were moments last year where he didn't look good. But he came on in the second half of last season. So let's see what he has this year.
0: He played better, but I also think there's something to be said about, like, that team's probably not, the roster-wise, probably not where it needs to be at this point. Is that fair to say? At least last year it wasn't. They're better this year. But obviously a new coaching staff, everything else. My whole point is, like, we can act like, yeah, throw him in there. Like, that works to a degree. It works with some guys. It doesn't work with everyone. And that's why it's like...
3: Well, if it doesn't work with everyone, then you drafted the wrong guy.
0: No, that's not true, because you've had guys who've gone on later in their career. Okay, Sam Darnold's a perfect example. He just won a Super Bowl. The situation of circumstance does matter, Pete. I know you hate admitting that, but the New York Jets have struggled to be able to make it work for anyone since Joe Namath to win a Super Bowl. So maybe there is something to that, where a guy can bounce around, goes to another place that's the right situation of circumstance, and be able to excel and go win a Super Bowl.
3: Because it happens all the time.
0: I'm not saying it needs to happen all the time.
3: There are guys that, look, I give you that. It happens sometimes.
0: Yeah, but Nick Foles. And you sit there and say, oh, it's an aberration. No, Pete, it's the right situation and circumstance. Jalen Hurts has won a Super Bowl. If Jalen Hurts was the quarterback of Cleveland right now, would that be a drastic difference in how Cleveland's what the win-loss total would be projected?
3: Nick Foles went in because Carson Wentz got hurt. And then Nick Foles got paid as a starter, and he was a disaster.
0: Well, true, but in a different place too, right?
1: And it was Jacksonville.
3: But you are. So
1: you know,
3: Brady.
0: It's a different spot too. Situation, circumstance matter. Just like CBS employing you for all these years, if you were at ESPN, who knows? Maybe you would have got laid off by now.
1: Dang.
3: Probably so, but Brady, yeah. But I'm a star maker. Look what happened to you. You're the tip of me. Look where you are.
0: Oh, God, don't
3: and now,
0: say that.
3: And now Kyle. And now Kyle Long. And now Kyle Long did picks with me. And now he's going to be inside. He's going to be on the NFL.
0: Everyone's leaving you,
3: NFL
0: pal.
3: Today.
0: Everyone's leaving you.
3: No, I'm a star maker. I had you. Look what happened to you. And then I had Kyle. And now look what happened to him. And so who's next?
0: Are you taking credit for JJ Watt?
1: You know, I used to bring you on my show, so I made you a star, Pete.
3: Brady,
1: how about that?
3: LeVar, I was a star when you were in diapers, son.
1: You ain't but 2 years older than me, Pete Prisco. Son. What you mean, son?
3: No, how old are you, LeVar?
1: Well, Don't worry about it. I'm not disclosing
3: LeVar,
1: all of that
3: point.
1: Information.
3: You make a good point, because I'm 65, and counting your football years, you're like 70. So you're
1: That's correct.
3: About the same
1: we are
3: age.
1: The same
3: yeah,
1: age.
3: You're right.
1: That is correct.
3: All right, I tell Pete, Brady that all the time. He used to tell me that all the time. I go, Brady, you count about four for every one of mine because you played football.
1: Dog years.
0: Pete, we were talking earlier about Roger Goodell saying that basically there's going to be NFL teams, international NFL teams. They probably want to put teams there before they host a Super Bowl internationally. Are you a believer that this is sooner than later? Like, when do you think something like this happens? I mean, it feels like London obviously would be the logical first place to have a team given how many games they host a year. But I know people have been resistant to this for a while. Do you see it being like the NFL expanding to bring on more teams? Or in your mind, is this more of like, no, there's probably some small market teams that might be moving?
3: I don't think anybody's going to be moving. And you know, people talked about Jacksonville going, they're building a new stadium. They aren't going anywhere. In fact, they're going to pull back from playing London games, I think. So, you know, other than being part of the international rotation. I think here's the thing. How the hell are you going to expand when you can't get enough good offensive linemen to play right now? I mean, look around this league. The offensive lines stink. And you're going to expand? You ever watch?
0: Well,
3: What is it? The other league? What's that? The XFL or whatever it is? You ever watch that? The offensive lines are horrendous. Do you ever watch the backup offensive lines when they play in the UFL? Yeah. When you ever watch the backup offensive linemen play in this league, they're horrible. So you're going to expand the NFL and try and find more offensive linemen? Give me a break. It would be awful if you expanded anymore because you don't have any offensive linemen. That's the problem.
1: Mm.
0: Right. I guess the thought would be, you know, maybe there's not as many guys that come back to college because they have the opportunity to play more at the NFL level. So some of these
3: and they're not ready to play. Guys. They play pass and tap. Look, they don't know how to play offensive line in college. It's you know that, Brady. It's a different game.
0: I'm not going to say that for all teams. There's some teams that I think they do coach them up right, and they coach them in a way to make them or allow them to translate to the NFL level at that stage. So,
3: like Iowa, Iowa does, right? Iowa usually does.
0: I was one of many. Look, I mean, there's a reason why some of these teams pump out a lot of guys that go on into the NFL. It's like Georgia, Notre Dame, Ohio State. Like, name your big primetime school. Michigan, they put a lot of guys. Penn State. Like, they might not run the exact schemes, but they've obviously got guys who can translate well into the NFL and do the things they're asked to do.
3: Yeah, but it's a big problem for the most part, the offensive lines. You know that. First off, they don't hit. That's a problem in the NFL. You know, if you're an offensive line,
0: it's a problem at every level.
3: Yeah, but you're true.
0: That goes back to high school.
3: Yeah. Well, don't they still hit in high school?
0: You do, but the problem is numbers are down. So if the numbers are down, how often can you hit if you only have so many guys you can actually play in the first place? And there's not enough guys to get across in the playoffs.
3: There aren't limits on padded practices in high school, right?
0: Definitely on 2-a-days, things like that. You know, so you come from the frame of reference, and we talked about this the other day with LeVar. Like, it was different when there used to be 2-a-days. You could do it every single day. You could get all that banging, all that practice, all the hitting. It was detrimental to the players as far as their health, but at least from a technique fundamental standpoint, they knew how to hit. They knew how to bang and block. I mean, now that stuff doesn't really exist as much anymore.
3: No. And we had 3-a-day practices when I was in Florida. Think about that when I was in high school. How stupid is that?
0: Yeah. We had that in high school.
3: We had one in the morning. We had a little special teams practice in the middle of the day, and then we had a full practice. They both were in pads. Think about that. We put our same uniform back on without washing it. How disgusting is that?
1: For those who are soft weenies, it's disgusting. For the Warriors, we just go ahead and get practice in.
3: You played in an era where you got water breaks. We got one. We had to go fill up our helmet in the thicket.
1: Please.
3: We had to fill up our helmet in the thicket.
1: And
3: then drink it out of the
1: hole. You had to walk 5 miles to school and miles back
3: home. Think about how disgusting that is. You filled your nasty Rydell helmet up with water and walked back to the practice field and drank it out of the hole at the top of the helmet. How disgusting is that?
1: Well, that was a choice you made, Pete.
3: The only way we got water. There was no water thing. They thought that was soft to have water out in the field. As stupid as that. Yeah.
0: So you didn't have a water bottle back then, Pete? Like, this is before the invention of water bottles?
3: No, we weren't allowed to have water except for the break. How dumb is it?
0: I understand that point. You're still not demonstrating the fact that you couldn't bring a water bottle to the field and place it somewhere to the
1: bring your water bottle, Pete.
3: You weren't allowed to do that. We had a break. We go to the thicket. That's what we did.
0: So you're telling me the coach sees you walk in with fully padded everything. You set a water bottle down somewhere. He goes, Prisco, take a lap. No water in here.
1: Throw that bottle out.
3: I'm trying to even remember if they had water bottles back then. I don't think they did.
0: Okay. What? So the invention
1: Brady
0: of the water
1: is saying, bring your own water jug, Pete. Come on, man. You can't get around that.
3: Bring like a cooler. That wouldn't happen.
0: Water bottle. What are we talking about here, Pete? Jeez. You're telling me you're
3: Brady,
0: so old.
3: When we were growing up, we didn't have water bottles in the refrigerator. You drank the water out of the tap.
0: Pete, I get that. I'm not saying it has to be in the refrigerator. You couldn't just bring a water bottle?
3: We didn't grow up drinking Perrier like they did at the Brady household.
0: Oh, look at you trying to pivot now because you know how asinine this
3: sounds. I'm just saying we didn't drink water bottles back then. You're talking about bringing like a jug of old milk jug full of water. Is that what you're saying?
1: Yeah, why not?
0: Hey, Pete, just so you know, the first water bottle was invented in 1767. You're not that old, okay? You guys had water bottles back then. You were too much of a cheap ass to get one.
3: I promise you. We did not have
0: them. Yeah, because you didn't want to save up and work hard to go buy one.
3: Let me ask you this. When you were growing up, ch- Topper had water bottles at the house for you guys. Like
0: not a water bottle. We had like the old like igloo, you know, like those little twist off tops. You put water in, and you had them all day. You carried it around with you.
3: Oh, that's what you're talking. Like a thermos full of water.
0: Yeah, sure, a thermos. Yeah.
3: Okay. All right. Yeah. And if I would have showed up with that, the coach would have said, "What the hell are you doing? You know, you only get water at the break."
1: You know,
0: no one's saying you had to drink it every moment. You just wait for the break to get drink from it.
1: Right. You know what my mom used to do, Pete?
0: Why are you making this more complicated than it needs to be, Pete?
1: The old school plastic gallon of water, which has always been around, by the way, you just fill the whole thing up with water and put it in the freezer.
3: Of course.
1: So it's one big block of ice, right?
3: Yeah, we used to do that when we played, like pick up basketball or play outside.
1: Right, there you go. Yeah, there you go. You should have did it for football practice.
3: You ain't bring that to the practice field. Pete,
0: let's get back to real football. who should start in Cleveland?
1: Oh, no.
3: Nobody, but none of them are any good. Deshaun Watson's going to start. He's the better player. And what they'll do is they should be tanking to get a quarterback next year. But the reality is that you have a veteran who knows a little bit more about what it takes. And however you like the guy, he's the guy that's the better quarterback. So if you're Todd Monken, you start the better quarterback, and I think it'll be Deshaun Watson.
1: Is there any chance that Deshaun Watson plays himself beyond this year in Cleveland?
3: Hell no.
1: Any chance? Yeah, I ain't think
3: no.
1: so.
3: No. Hell no.
1: Okay. Yeah.
3: No. I mean, look, this is the last year of Deshaun Watson. You know that. But if he does start, that's
1: league MVP, Pete.
3: But no, he's not. That tells you.
1: I'm saying, if he gets league MVP, if he were to get Super Bowl MVP, they still let him go?
3: LeVar, if he gets league MVP, they're not going to let him go. But if he gets, he has about as much chance to get league MVP as I do to grow to be a 6'8" guy. Give me a break.
0: All right.
3: Happening.
0: Speaking of 6'8" guys, my last one for you, Pete, before we let you go. There's a lot of optimism with the Chargers. It feels like Justin Herbert, this could be that year where they really take off. Mike McDaniel bringing a lot of that creativity he tends to bring to these offenses. Are you as optimistic as I am about Herbert having the type of year where he could be that MVP candidate?
3: Oh, yes. I think he's got all the talent in the world. I mean, last year he was victimized by A, him being hurt, B, the offensive line was decimated when you lose both your tackles. And now you got a guy who's going to go put in. And by the way, I criticize Mike McDaniel as a head coach. I think he's going to be great as an offensive coordinator. I think that's what he is. I think he's a brilliant offensive coordinator. He's a brilliant offensive mind. So he's got everything in place for him to succeed. And we'll see. And by succeed, we don't mean just have a great regular season. It's time to win in the postseason for Justin Herbert. Everything is there for him to do that. He does play in a tough division. I mean, you know, Denver's going to be really good. I think Kansas City's going to be good. The Raiders are on the rise. So he plays in a tough division. But it's time for Justin Herbert to win a playoff game. And so everything is laid out perfectly for him. They're going to be much more physical running the football. And so it's time. So, yeah, I think, Brady, I'm with you. I think this could be a big year for Justin Herbert.
0: Yeah, it just feels like the timing of things. Like, Denver won a lot of close games. Maybe they take a bit of a step back. Still not sure where Kansas City's at. Just when you look at the division. So, I'm optimistic. There we go. There's the original. Or there's the version we were looking for. So.
3: There you go. Go watch the video. I'm telling you.
2: I'm excited to watch this right now.
1: Do it with a water bottle in hand. So you can drink some water and then replenish yourself.
3: Not out of the helmet. You were so soft back in the day, LeVar. You probably ran practice when you were in high school. I'm LeVar Arrington. I'm running practice.
1: That's what you think, Pete. I'm a tooth chipper, my guy.
0: Hey, man. Where he played high school ball, there was no messing around. That was a strict protocol from what I
3: heard. We know Brady Quinn ran his practice because he did whatever the hell he wanted. He was a quarterback.
0: Hey, there's zero truth to that. Coach Crabtree wouldn't have that. Trust me, I know. That's Pete Prisco, senior NFL columnist for CBS Sports and CBS Sports HQ analyst. Pete, as always, thank you. Enjoy the rest of your day and the rest of the week.
1: Pete,
0: and all these preseason games that you don't buy into much.
3: Get Jonas back from his 2-month vacation.
0: we'll do our best. Trust me.
3: All right. See you guys.
0: We'll see you, Pete. Coming up next here on Two Pros and a Cup of Joe, the Lakers. 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

0: addiction. I want to thank our buddy Pete Prisco for joining us the last segment. Always a fun ride. What's been a ride has been the sale of the Lakers. The Buss family in particular, who originally sold about a year ago the majority stake to Mark Walter, who is a part of, there's the CEO of Guggenheim Partners, which is a major global investment firm with hundreds of billions of dollars of assets under management, who also happens to own the LA Dodgers, amongst some of the professional sports franchises. However, there's become a lot of drama in regards to this sale, some surrounding Mark Walter, their current majority owner, who's selling, and then some surrounding the Buss family. So, Var, I will try to, in the next 30 to 60 seconds, simplify this as much as I can.
1: Perfect.
0: Mark Walter is being investigated for his insurance businesses and his efforts to raise liquidity and restructure loans. Okay. I'll just simply say that. And one of the things that's become a little bit jarring is after buying the Lakers for $10 billion, the majority stake, he's now selling it a year later, less than that, to Kushner and Iger for $12.5 billion, which makes sense. You're making some money off it. But kind of odd to think that you would buy in the first place then if you're just going to flip it or knew you could flip it. So a lot of people thought that was prompted by these investigations into his insurance businesses. Well, there's only more fuel added to that fire as it looks like Walter is going to be selling his stake in the Chelsea Football Club, which then leads to the thought that are the Dodgers safe in this case based on these investigations and based on Walter's desire to want to keep selling off his equity stakes to raise capital in return for making sure he's on the up and up with his insurance businesses. Now, what he's being claimed or how this all works is he's been investigated for the billions of dollars in private credit loans they're providing for some of these investments. And what you can't do and what regulators are trying to figure out, they don't believe they were disclosed properly. And then some of it's obscured because they're basically lending money to companies that he's in control of, but they've obscured some of it with the related parties. So that's one end of the spectrum, which is becoming a mess. And if Mark Walter can't sell the majority stake to Iger and Kushner by the end of the year, this could become even more interesting. And we wouldn't even have to worry about the Buss family's portion of this. So the next part of this conversation is Jeannie Buss. So again, about a couple of years ago, a little over a year and change now, the Buss family decided to sell their majority stake to Mark Walter. Well, now the remaining stake that they had, which was, I believe, to be somewhere around 18% ownership, which is owned by a trust, meaning it encompasses all parties of the Buss family. It looked like they only needed 4 of 6 votes to sell the remaining stake. However, things have gotten complicated because Jeannie Buss, is acting as the governor of this. And there's then stipulations within their trust that she's claiming that they can't just outright have the 4 of 6 and agree to sell. So that's complicated matters as Sham Sharania had initially reported on the sale of the remaining stake for the Buss family. Now there are being some inaccuracies reported. Jeannie Buss's attorney, Adam Strasand, I believe is how you pronounce it. He's saying that the siblings are arguing over this vote. Jeannie Buss is saying she never gave a vote to do all this. She's the acting governor. Because she's the acting governor, it actually goes against, it'd be a breach of the trust if they were to sell the 15% of the ownership for the position she's in. So not to get into the weeds and all this, but it has become super, super complicated. And I have no idea how this thing's going to sort itself out. Only time will tell in the end, but it is kind of wild to think this is one of the most coveted franchises in sports. And you're basically watching a real life movie play out between the Buss family, between Mark Walter and how it ties in. I mean, I don't know if it's going to be Netflix, or whoever is going to create this into a documentary, but it's going to be fascinating to see how it all works out.
1: That's a lot. That's a lot that you kind of unloaded in that 60 seconds. I'm curious as to how it ends, because if Jeannie feels the way she feels about it and is attacking it legally speaking, then how does this all unfold? And I don't think what she has going on, and you tell me if I'm wrong, I mean, but what the Buss family has going on has nothing to do with the guy and the insurance stuff that's going. It's two separate issues, even though both of them have ownership in the franchise, correct?
0: Well, the issue becomes,
1: or does one have a bearing over the other?
0: Correct. Like Mark Walter and his sale to Bob Iger and Josh Kushner could get delayed because of some of these different investigations that could hold this entire process up, which if it delays it, it could then impact the ability for the Buss family to even sell to those guys and the timing of all that. So
1: right. Okay.
0: it does potentially throw a curveball into all this, depending on what comes from it. There's even a thought that Walter didn't even have enough capital based on what he showed to purchase it in the first place. And that's one of the reasons why he's trying to raise liquidity because he basically fudged a lot of what was on paper in order to be approved by the NBA. And this also looks like a bad look for the NBA to have such a storied franchise. Adam Silver, I'm sure, and the rest were a part of it to kind of push this through, realizing that your potential owner is under investigation by the feds.
1: Mm. How you think it ends? To me, it just call me crazy or kind of, you know, I don't know. But when money is involved and it's that much money and it's high priced, it always finds a way to work itself out. That's just kind of how I look at it. Very few times you'll see something, unless it's like scamming, like unless it's like a Madoff type deal. Other than that, I mean, just something like this, somehow it's still going to find a way to work itself out.
0: Well, yeah, we didn't even get into the Los Angeles Clippers and Steve Ballmer and Pablo Torre trying to kind of blow the whistle on the whole Kawhi Leonard deal. The investigation came back they didn't find any wrongdoing. Well, of course. I mean, even in this case, I'm not sure how involved the NBA wants to get, in part because, again, this is one of the most storied franchises. You have one of the best players in the NBA on this team, and the ramifications of the ownership and how that impacts Luka Doncic and just what this team looks like. I mean, honestly, like LeBron might have dodged a bullet. Even if their front office said, hey, we don't want you to come back. It's like, well, maybe it was in his best interest anyway to get somewhere else far away based on how this is all sorting itself out.
1: His son is still there.
0: True. And so Bronny's still impacted by it. And maybe this will, you know, motivate him to try to get him out of there with everything going on. At the end of the day, I think the sale will end up going through. I think Kushner and Iger will get it. As for the Buss family, I'm not sure like what's going to happen with Jeannie Buss and her ultimately her control or acting as the controlling, you know, governor, because it seems like the rest of the family wants to get out. They'd like to sell at a premium. I mean, think about it. I mean, they're selling for even more than what they had initially had sold the majority stake for. So they seem very motivated to get out of it. And I have a hard time believing she'll be able to hang on. She might have some a legal precedent over it. We'll see. But that's for someone else to decide. I just think it's a shame that this is all becoming public. But again, it'll be fun to watch as a movie or as some sort of documentary or series at some point. But it feels like a new frontier for us with what we're dealing with in the world of the NBA and the Lakers.
1: Are you sure about it being a new frontier? Because if you are, then let me tell you something. When you're talking about that frontier, you're talking about getting the job done and getting it done, Q, without a fuss, if you know what I mean. And that's with the Nissan Frontier. That's right. It's built for the work week, and it gets you ready to load up your tailgate on the weekends. That's the 2026 Nissan Frontier.
0: Coming up next here on Two Pros and a Cup of Joe, we got the Leftovers with Ray Ray.
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19: Flooding continues to be a big issue in the Midwest across parts of Indiana and surrounding states. Some rivers remain at or above flood stage following days of torrential rain, with additional thunderstorms possible from the Ohio Valley into the Great Lakes. The Northeast will be warm and humid with temperatures in the 80s. Scattered showers and thunderstorms could bring locally heavy rain. Expect highs in the low to middle 90s throughout the Southeast, while the plains remain hot with temperatures in the upper 90s to 105 in Dallas. The Southwest stays dangerously hot with Phoenix at the top of the list with a high of 114. Monsoonal thunderstorms are possible. Hot and dry conditions continue in the Northwest, elevating wildfire concerns. Seattle will hit near 80 into the mid-90s in Boise. California remains hot inland with temperatures ranging from the low 80s to 110 in Palm Springs. And in Hawaii, the threat from Tropical Storm Lala is diminishing as the storm moves away. But dangerous debris, flooded roads, and down power lines remain serious concerns. That's your national forecast. I'm Tammy Trujillo.
20: Sometimes as dads, I think we're too hard on ourselves. We get down on ourselves on not being able to, you know, we're the providers, but we also have to learn to take care of ourselves. Arapahoe Way, you got to pray for yourself as well as for everybody.

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1: Time to find out what's left.
2: Sounds incredible.
1: Here's the leftovers.
0: All right, Ray, what do we got?
3: Well, y'all remember training camp, those videos with Justin Herbert, Madison Beer, they went viral, looking all mushy on the sidelines. Well, it turns out the NFL is purposely posting that type of content, and they weren't the only couples being featured. There was two other females, what are their names? Olivia Ponton, I don't know, and Marissa Ayers.
0: Yes, Joe Burrow's girlfriend.
3: Yeah, so they have a combined 70 million followers together on TikTok and IG, and the NFL only has 53 million. So they are purposely trying to attract female and younger Gen Zers, and obviously they were inspired from Travis and Taylor.
0: Oh, well, I think they're trying to grow, you know, their reach, and this is one way of doing it. So I don't blame them for doing this, but nothing's ever what it seems. Like, that's the sad thing. It's not genuine. It's obviously a coordinated effort by the NFL to grow their audience, to keep trying to build that bottom line, their annual revenue.
3: Yep, so expect to keep on seeing those distractions on the sidelines. For me, I feel like it's making them look more fake. Like, if you're going to push them like you're marketing them, even Travis and Taylor, I was like, I don't know about that. I don't know. Anyways, another leftover I have here for you. A stadium in New Delhi, they hired professional monkey whisperers to protect their indoor stadium from wild macaques. Yeah, they have a macaque problem. Now, during the India Open earlier this year, a wild macaque gate crashed the stands where the spectators were. And have you guys ever heard a macaque?
0: Mm-mm. Are we talking about macaw?
3: No, macaques.
4: It's a monkey.
3: It's a monkey.
0: Oh, no, I've not.
3: Yeah, so India Stadium has a monkey problem. Listen to what they sound like. They're kind of cute. They're actually terrifying.
0: That sounds cute to you? Yeah, that does not sound...
3: So that is the monkey that they're having issues with. So the stadium, like I said, they hired monkey whisperers and they are designed to help eliminate these monkeys in a humane way. Instead of using traps or other animals to scare them away, these smaller monkeys are actually afraid of, they're called langur hoots. So these professionals make langur hoot noises. Do you guys want to hear a langur?
4: Yeah, about to say, do you have it?
0: Sure.
3: I do, of course. So the macaques are afraid of those.
4: Sounds like a baboon.
3: So those, yeah, they look more like that.
4: Macaques look like smaller baboons. But that noise that the whisperer is making sounds like it's a baboon, which say to me that they're making noises that intimidate them from wanting to be there. Like, that's danger. So, like, yeah, Let's get the hell out of here type action.
3: Exactly, yeah. Exactly that. So they have more competitions coming up here in the future. And you know what? They're actually
4: More entertaining to me than whatever the stuff that's taking place on the field. I'd rather go just to watch that, but go ahead.
3: I was going to say there must be an actual problem with these macaques, because that angry langur sound that I found is an actual YouTube stream that you can play on your patio to keep monkeys away.
4: Yeah, because they'll come eat your food. They'll come steal your stuff, all kinds of stuff. So, yeah. Mm-hmm. And they'll take it from you. Like, they'll take your leg. You know what I mean? They'll get a hold of that leg and go to work on you. You know what I mean?
0: What?
4: Oh, yeah.
0: Take your leg?
3: What does that mean?
4: Oh, yeah. They'll take your leg. Yeah, like, jump on that leg. Hop on your leg and go ahead and get the humping.
3: Oh. I've seen chihuahuas do that, too, you know?
4: Yeah, gotcha. But not like a monkey. Not like these monkeys do. They'll grab up on there and they'll lock on you and you don't know what to do.
3: That's scary. No. I was once... Okay, I know this is a little sidetracked. I went to animal park on the coast up in Oregon. It's closed down now. I think they were doing some trafficking they weren't supposed to be doing. But this big old ape was in its enclosure and they said to watch out because he'll throw his feces at you. Yeah. Mm-hmm. And one day I was there visiting and you hear him like banging on the thing and they said, watch out. And all of a sudden he throws it so hard, LeVar, the way it hit, the sound that it hit, making the wall.

0: welcoming you back into the Rip City Drive here on a Monday afternoon. Brendan Slaughter here with you guys. Hope everyone is having a great day so far. Pleased to welcome back to the program Keith Smith from SpotTrac and the Front Office Show. Keith, good to be on with you again, my friend. How's the summer been treating you so far?
1: It's been good. You know, this is the summer where the NBA decided we're not taking any time off. We're just going to keep bringing the news every week to react to.
0: Oh, absolutely. And that's just how it goes, Keith. Obviously, with the two kind of big things today, they kind of just fell in my lap. I already had some things I wanted to discuss with you, but we got to start with kind of the breaking news. And let's start with Kawhi Leonard. Obviously, the NBA, you know, sources being out there that there's, you know, they didn't find any connection. Is this kind of the end of that Kawhi Leonard saga and trade will maybe go through soon?
1: You know, I think that was the initial thought, is that, all right, this is it. We're done. We're going to be able to move on. That trade's going to get pushed through, and then everybody just goes. But then when you read the actual article that ESPN put out, it was that they didn't find essentially that Steve Ballmer funneled money to Kawhi. Mm. But they're looking at other things. Were those other things that happened, circumvention, as far as introducing them to introducing Kawhi to certain partners and the like and all that? And then when the NBA issued a statement through Mike Bass, their leading PR guy, which was basically like, hey, that ESPN report is full of inaccuracies and it's false and, you know, shouldn't have come out. So now we don't really know where this stands. So I think we're just waiting for the next update. And, you know, when it comes, it comes.
0: Interesting. Okay, so that was a development even just since I got a chance to look at the story as well, Keith. And it comes down to one of those things where, I mean, I think we all kind of know there probably was something that wasn't, you know, on the up and ups throughout the whole process. But how much of this too, Keith, as we get closer, does Adam Silver and company not want to have this trade lingering and all the kind of things that go along with it? It's almost like, from my perspective, the NBA would like it to get wrapped up soon so that they could get on to business for the next season, right?
1: Yeah, without a doubt. I mean, I think, you know, there's a part with the NBA, they just want this to be done and to go away because nobody looks good in this, right? It doesn't look good that the league took this long to do it. It doesn't look good that let's face it, a lot of fans have already judged it in the court of public opinion that this is done, right?
0: Sure.
1: Like, they did this and they're guilty and that's it. And, let's tar and feather everybody in the town square and we'll move forward from there. Like, it just seems to be that's the way it goes. But I think, I think the league would love to have this wrapped up and removed so it's not something that's still sitting on their plate here as we sit in the middle of August.
0: Absolutely. And catching up with Keith Smith from SpotTrac and the Front Office Show here on the Rip City Drive. Other breaking news pretty much just before I grabbed you, Keith, was the Buss family deciding to sell their final 17.8% stake per Shams. And, obviously two majority owners.
1: Maybe.
0: Right. So I'm curious your thoughts on that, too.
1: Yeah, I mean, when that first report came out, it was like, all right, well, it kind of makes sense. They apparently issued a statement to ESPN about, you know, hey, we wanted to get out of this gracefully while we still could, which tells me maybe there was a belief that they were going to be forced to sell their remaining 18% of the team or 17.8%. And now you have Jeannie Buss saying, well, hold on. Like, this was not agreed to. It's not a thing that's happening. I didn't agree to vote this way, and I don't want to get rid of it. So now I think we're going to be in another legal battle here with this because, you know, it's always been assumed that it was a majority vote of the kids, and now Jeannie, through her lawyer, is saying, no, I have the control of this, and we're not, you know, going to do this. So I really don't know, you know, where this one ends up, but, yeah, I think we're going to be in another legal battle, which is, you know, again, just a weird thing. And now this is even weirder on top of the fact that Mark Walter sold this team after owning your team for less than a year.
0: Right. And I just think there's so many interesting layers to this, Keith. I mean, you talk about Bob Iger, former CEO of Disney. You talk about, you know, Kushner and who he's related to and what, like, this whole thing is very interesting. There's lots of layers to it. And then a part of me is still like, you know, I'm not the oldest guy out there, Keith, but I don't know if this is what the late, great Dr. Jerry Buss would have wanted.
1: No, I think it's pretty clear that it is not, you know, how he would want this to go. And the last thing he would want is everybody kind of looking silly throughout this process, and his team looking silly, as well as his family. So I think we're in a place where, yeah, none of this looks great. I mean, and now we're getting word. It broke over in Europe today that Mark Walter is looking to sell his stake in Chelsea FC. I know some people are like, is he going to also sell the Dodgers? Where's that at? I mean, it just seems like we are in a lot of situation here where there's just a lot of stuff going on with Mark Walter, and you know, well, what is happening? And he's obviously under an investigation for some misuse of funds. That could be a pretty big deal. So I don't want to speak too much about that because that's not my lane, and sure. I try to stay in my lane as best I can. But yeah, I mean, none of this is a good look, and it also, you know, leads to question. You know, some are looking at the NBA now with like the idea of like, hey, like, what are you doing in this vetting process? Yeah, you know, this is where we're getting, and I know y'all are going through some of that same kind of questions in Portland as well.
0: Sure, and that was kind of my next thing too, Keith, is I'm just curious for someone who's on, you know, covers the NBA, but on the other side of the country than where I am right now, Keith, how much of what the Blazers have had to go through this summer as far as this arena deal has kind of made it into, you know, your realm of, you know, seeing things, and how much have you kind of seen what they've been going through up here in Portland this summer?
1: Yeah, I mean, a lot. Now, part of it is I cover the entire league, so right. I'm doing my best to stay up on everything that's going on around the NBA. But I can tell you, I have friends here in Orlando where I'm based out of that are like, what is going on in Portland? And these guys are just casual NBA fans, so they're hearing about it too. And, you know, and everybody's like, they're firing everybody, and like, you know, what is happening? Like, I have a, you know, good friend of mine who lives here. He's a league pass junkie, and he's like, man, I loved Portland's broadcast crew. Mm-hmm. Like, it was great to, you know, that's, you know, they were my late night game that I would tune into and, you know, often fall asleep watching, you know, and listening to those guys, and now they're gone. So yeah, I mean, I think it's caught the notice of an awful lot of people all around, not to mention a lot of people in the league that are, you know, aren't even necessarily a part of things.
0: Most certainly. And, you know, just for the pure, you know, basketball, you know, purist in me, Keith, it's like, you know, this summer probably should have been about the Blazers coming off, you know, their first playoff appearance in X number of years and having Danny Avdia back and the intrigue of, you know, adding Ja Morant. And now I think we're maybe starting to turn that page a little bit, but it's been largely arena based and ownership based and lots of off the court stuff so far this summer.
1: Yeah, without a doubt. And this is a Portland team that, you know, like you said, made it back to the playoffs for the first time in a while. They're now trying to get themselves to do it again in a conference where it's still, you know, I think we're finally at a point where the East is just as strong as the West, if not stronger, in teams. But I think we're in a place where it's still not easy to make the playoffs in the West. And in this new world where theoretically nobody should be tanking out of the gate, we should be in a place where, all right, everybody should be kind of, you know, getting after it. So I think we're just going to have to see, you know, kind of how all this comes together. But yeah, we're definitely going to be, you know, with this, Portland team, we should be excited about, you know, how's it coming together. And let me just say, if you want to turn it to basketball questions, I have a whole lot of basketball questions. How the Blazers are going to look too before we even factor in any of the other off the court stuff, because I'm very curious to see how this group comes together as a team.
0: Absolutely, and just one more question, Keith, then we are going to circle into the Blazers, but I wanted to make sure I would be remiss if I didn't mention, you know, Russell Westbrook's retirement, the Brody hanging up the athletic sneakers, and you know, obviously, you know, for us here in Portland, Keith, there was always that kind of rivalry back and forth between Dame and Russell Westbrook. Like, again, he was one of those guys who was, you know, on a team of a competitor that I supported here in Portland. But that all to say, I'm, you know, I saw people posting highlights and what have you. Like, I feel like there's many different like eras of Russell Westbrook's career, if that makes sense. And, you know, while, you know, maybe it didn't necessarily, you know, end in like the, you know, biggest, flashiest way, he was a guy who got it done for a long time. You know, you look back at the year after Kevin Durant left when he was triple-double, you know, at OKC. And I just think in a lot of ways, you know, he's going to be a Hall of Famer and somebody who's remembered at the position for a long time.
1: Yeah, 100%. I mean, there was a point in time where Russell Westbrook, one of the most like best things that could happen when you were watching a game was He grabs a defensive rebound, turns the other way, puts the Jets on. Yeah. And you had no idea what was coming, right? It might be an incredible pass. It might be a simple layup. It might be a pull-up jump shot. Or he might go and try to dunk the opposing big man into oblivion, right? And just kind of, you know, throw it down on him as hard as he could. And, you know, let out, you know, one of those screams and everything. I mean, he was really, you know, something else there with the way he played. And, you know, when we, you know, think of Russ, like I don't think anybody can. You can quibble with a lot of Russ's game and the way it went about things. Things and certain stuff, but you can never question that this guy played as hard as he could all the time.
0: Absolutely. And you know, I think just, and, you know, you talk about like his different, you know, like Oklahoma City Russ was different than, you know, Houston Russ or, you know, dare I, and for what it's worth, Keith, and this is, you know, I'm not, you know, piping up Russell Westbrook or anything, but I think the awkward fit with him and LeBron towards the end of his career kind of maybe put a little bit of a, you know, recency bias in people's minds as far as, you know, not being perhaps his most efficient self, if you kind of get what I mean.
1: Yeah, absolutely. I think he was always just, hey, this is who I am. You know, take it or leave it. I'm not changing who I am. I am going to continue to, you know, do my thing. And, you know, if you want to change me, then maybe I'm not for you. And then, yeah, and I think there is, you know, something to that you can kind of, you know, take into it where it's like, all right, you know what? Like, there's a level of respect for a guy like that who is, you know, he's always authentically himself, I guess is the best way to put it.
0: No doubt. I couldn't agree more. Catching up with Keith Smith from Spa Track and the Front Office Show here on Rip City Drive. All right, Keith, let's zero in on the Blazers. Before we talk about, you know, kind of some of the things that you said you have questions about, the one that I, you know, again, we talk about kind of some things maybe being, you know, not at the top of the newspaper, you know, in Portland because of, you know, all the things that they've, you know, had to deal with off the court. But one thing that I noticed is, you know, you recently did a great job looking at NBA extension updates. And as soon as I saw that, I'm like, hey, there's an October deadline for a Scoot Henderson extension, but Portland's backcourt is fairly crowded. And I'm kind of curious how you think they may approach that Scoot Henderson extension. Will they maybe look to just let him play it out and be, you know, an unrestricted guy, you know, or a restricted guy, excuse me, down the line? What do you ultimately think now with where they're sitting, they will kind of approach that negotiation?
1: Yeah, and hopefully I'm not stepping on your toes, but John Morant has the same deadline as Scoot does.
0: Okay, yeah,
1: In that same backcourt for an extension. They're both October 19th, which is the day before the season starts. And you know, with Ja, it's a little different because there's another year under contract. So that one, generally we've seen, and with 2 years left, unless the player is going to really start to give up money and give a team a really team-friendly kind of extension, we don't anymore see guys extend with 2 years out. Now, Scoot Henderson, yeah, there is a chance. I think Portland and Scoot don't come to an agreement because I can't imagine the Blazers are going to be looking into another contract that is anywhere close to 20 plus million a year. And I know some people may say, well, has he even earned that? But the reality is the mid-level exception is just over 15 million. I think if you're Scoot Henderson, you're going to say, hey, I can at least get that as an offer somewhere. So I want, you know, 20, if not north of that, especially with the way he played when he returned. So I think what this one's probably going to happen is, unless there is some out of nowhere trade in the next 2 months where he's not on Portland anymore and then he extends with his new team, I think we're going to see maybe this one just kind of play itself out and go into restricted free agency, which then Portland will have a lot more kind of answers, hopefully, about, all right, where is Damian Lillard at? What's going on with John Morant? Was he a good fit? How does Drew Holiday still look? Are any of those guys, are they all still there? Where are we at? And then next summer, it's all right, we still kind of control the process because it's restricted free agency and we'll figure it out with you then.
0: Yeah, I think it's definitely a curious moment, Keith. And I'm curious just from the perspective of the cap, could it be something where, let's just say, hypothetically, for the sake of argument, they liked, you know, 20 million a year, like you mentioned, I don't want to say years or what have you, but say they like that number. Would the Blazers have the ability to do that, or would they need to make some moves?
1: No, they can do that. You know, this is kind of, I think, the misunderstanding with the aprons and all this. And, you know, everything is. You can always re-sign your own players. But the reality is, if you're Portland, if you're going to re-sign Scoot Henderson, and let's just say it's $20
0: million. Sure.
1: Now you're going to have him at $20 million. You're going to have Tumani Kamara at $19.5 million. You're going to have Drew Holiday at $37.2 million. Damian Lillard at just over $14 million. John Moran at almost $45 million. Shaden Sharp at almost $22 million. And then you've got Rob Williams on his partially guaranteed contract. Danny Avdija is in his final year at $11.9 million. I think Portland would love to be in a place where they could even clear cap space.
0: Right.
1: Next summer, I'm not sure that they're going to, because I think they'd like to be able to renegotiate and extend Danny Avdija before he goes into free agency in the summer of 2028. But yeah, it's gotten a little messy for the Blazers, and they've definitely got some things they're going to have to figure out here and figure out sooner rather than later.
0: Yeah, it's definitely, because I remember last time we spoke, Keith, we were talking a little bit about that. I remember I had you break down, you know, what the Blazers would need to do to get that Danny Avdija number up from, I believe, that last year's like $11 million, which limits their ability to give him a big time raise without cap space, like you mentioned. So that's another key factor as well. And I appreciate the insight. Keith Smith from SpotTrack in the front office show. Keith, you obviously mentioned you have some general questions with the Blazers. I want to give the floor to you, man. What do you think is kind of your big things that you are concerned about, or even, you know, perhaps intrigued about with this Blazers team and Mike Anori?
1: Yeah, and I'll say I'm more, well, I was going to say I'm more intrigued than concerned, but I am concerned. So
0: that's fair. It's fair.
1: That part of it. You know, there's just a lot of guards. You know, it's with Dame and Ja and Scoot and Shaden Sharp and then Drew Holiday. That's just a lot of guards. Now, you can play Holiday at the three against a lot of threes because he is strong. He can hold his own at that spot. But you've got those five guys. Then you have Danny Avdija, who, yeah, he'll probably start at, you know, a forward position, but he's another on-ball player. So he's essentially another, you know, primary playmaker that you have. And now you've got all these guys. And I can't see Damian Lillard in his return being like, you know what, hey, I'm just going to go over here and spot up and I'll play off everybody. Sure, that's going to happen some, but that was part of what went wrong in Milwaukee, was it was like, I don't really want to be just a spot-up guy playing off Giannis. This isn't really working, and that all kind of went sideways. So now we're in a place where, how are they going to sort through that? How are you going to find enough minutes? I know some will say, well, injuries will take care of it, and maybe they will. It's not like Dame and Ja have been the most healthy guys over the last several seasons, so maybe that is how it sorts itself out. I think they did a great job getting Robert Williams back. They didn't have, you know, locked-in backups. Now I think they actually have a lot of bigs that are interesting kind of behind Donovan Clingan. But Williams will get the first shot there. But then it's, all right, where's your forward depth? It's kind of Kamara, Avdija, and then Sidy Sissoko is okay. V. Krejci kind of okay. But, like, it's just a very unbalanced roster. And that's my worry going into this season, where they just haven't made any movement forward on how are we going to flesh out flesh out our rotation depth at the front court positions, especially at the forward spot, by dealing away some of this guard depth. Like, they're still just seem like they're chugging into training camp with that same group.
0: Yeah, it's definitely unorthodox. And it's almost like I said, you know, I think Blazer fans, Keith, might need to hope that Mike Anori is like a mad scientist in terms of being able to figure out, you know, I can play Ja Morant at the two for a brief amount of time here, or I can put Holiday at the three here, or Danny Avdija can go to the four. Like, you just think about, like to your point, what you just discussed, and maybe the Blazers figure out a way to kind of zag when the NBA's zigging a little bit, not trying, you know, not, I'm just, you know, kind of spitballing, Keith, as far as, like, you know, their kind of overall kind of arching themes with this, and maybe trying not to, quote, reinvent the wheel, but maybe just, again, zig when others are zagging. I mean, I that's kind of how I sell myself on it a little bit.
1: Yeah, and there may be a world where they say, hey, you know what, where everybody else sees a problem, we see it as we have a roster now that is 9-10 guys deep, and we will play everybody, right? And we'll play, you know, everybody will play a little bit, and we're certainly, I mean, they're not going to rush Dame back. It's not going to be opening night playing 40 plus minutes a night, you know, when he hasn't played in, you know, well over a year. John Morant's missed a lot of time, so they're going to take their time with him. Drew Holiday's an older player. Obviously, Rob Williams has, you know, his well-chronicled issues staying on the floor. So maybe they're again saying, hey, a backup grouping of Holiday, Henderson, Sharp, Williams, and we'll call it Sissoko for now. that's pretty good for us, and we feel pretty solid with that. Then with, you know, guys like Krejci and Jan-Han Sen and Brandon Clark and Brandon Carlson and Micah Potter all in reserve there. We feel pretty good about the way this comes together. So that might just be how they handle it. It might be, hey, we're going to have really good depth, and that's, you know, something that's going to help us get through. I'm very fond of saying now, if you don't want to be a really like a team that plans to make a long playoff run, you have to have 100 games worth of depth. You've just got to get through the regular season, and it's going to take you somewhere in the range of 20-ish or more playoff games to get to where you want to be. So absolutely, I think, you know, Portland could say, you know what, hey, while everybody else is saying what it is, we love the depth we have, and we're not going to have to push anybody to play much more than, you know, 25, 28 minutes a night, and that this should be, you know, the way we make it through the regular season.
0: Yeah, I think that's a really great point too, Keith, because, I mean, I think back to this last year, you know, Portland was amongst the most injured teams in the NBA. I mean, you talked about Denny. I remember back in January when the ball was in Denny's hands purely out of, you know, need, necessity, sure. Right? And, you know, then you talk about, like, last year when the Blazers went into the playoffs and, you know, be that as, like, you could tell, you know, Denny Avdia didn't quite have as much burst as he did earlier in the season because he was playing, what, 36 minutes a yeah. night or what have you. So from that perspective, you know, you kind of understand what the Blazers are going to. That being said, you know, he's traded a forward for a guard. I, like many others, are like, we'll see how all this works out. But just one more thing for you, Keith, before I let you go, and I appreciate your time. We're going to switch gears entirely because ahead of this interview, I was combing through your ex, and I saw that you posted recently about playing college football 25, not buying college football 26, and soliciting opinions on college football 27, Keith. And I'd love to answer any questions you might have. I definitely took a kick out of that.
1: So it's funny, I broke down and I did buy it.
0: Nice, okay.
1: I got the game. I've been playing it. I want to have opportunities. You know, like I said, this is the NBA summer where it's like, hey, news is not going to stop. So I haven't been, normally by now in August, I'm like, I have nothing to do. Like, there's just nothing. Sure. Going on, there's no news, but yeah, so then, you know, well, basically I've been carving out a couple hours, you know, each day where, you know, all right, I have a chance I can pop in and play for a little bit, and I'm really, really enjoying it. I'm still kind of learning the new recruiting system with the NIL and all that stuff in the dynasty, because that's the mode that's like made for me of, you know, build the team and yeah. all that stuff. So, but yeah, I'm loving it. I mean, it's a blast. It's a lot of fun, and it's a way for me to kill a little bit of time without, you know, having a lock in on a movie or
0: right.
1: anything like that. It's great. And if you set it all up too, you can whip through games in, like, I don't know, a half hour, 45 minutes if you want to play even a semi-realistic game. So yeah, I'm having a lot of fun.
0: Yeah, it's I'm glad you answered that too, Keith, because like just knowing what I know about you, you do strike me as a big dynasty yeah. builder kind of a guy, and I've done a little bit of that, like, to your point, Keith, you know, between what we're doing here and, you know, my other job is, you know, covering college football, and it's fall camp season right now, so I'm kind of like you. I haven't got a chance to play a ton, but every time I can carve out a little half hour, 45 minutes, keep my Brendan Slaughter Road to Glory quarterback going,
1: there
0: I'm doing
1: go.
0: It. So, but yeah, no, that's all. Obviously, good stuff, Keith. And like I said, I saw that on your ex. I'm like, you know, we got to talk a little something out of the ordinary. So I appreciate that,
1: yeah,
0: Keith.
1: It was funny because I had just enough people and I had a couple friends who are like diehards of the series that, like, we were still playing the game. The, I don't know, what was it, 14 was the last
0: yeah.
1: one we
0: oh,
1: had
0: yeah.
1: for years and years. And like, was still like I had my PlayStation 3.
0: Yeah, me
1: only
0: too.
1: Only for that. Like,
0: yes.
1: There was nothing else I could play on it. And I was like, yeah. So yeah, I'm glad it's back in our lives and enough people convinced me, hey, go get it. And I was like, you know what? Like, I work hard. Like, I'm going to give myself something to do with some downtime.
0: Absolutely. And again, Keith, like you said, only the real ones. No, Denard Robinson on that NCAA 14 cover. Keith, I appreciate the time, my friend. It's always a blast to catch up. You have a good rest of your night, and I appreciate the time, my friend.
1: I appreciate it. Thanks so much.
0: Keith Smith from SpotTrack and the Front Office Show, literally the best when it comes to NBA national coverage. And who knows, maybe building an NCAA football dynasty near you. Fun stuff with Keith. Absolutely love it. Go ahead and take a quick break here on the Rip City Drive. When we come back, we're going to be putting a bow tie on hour number two, getting you guys ready for hour number three. Kerry Eggers, much, much more to come here on the Rip City
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0: Welcoming you back into the Rip City Drive. Brendan Slaughter here with you guys. Hope everyone's having a great day so far. It's been a great show so far. We've heard from Oregon State head coach Jamarcus Shepherd. We've heard from Keith Smith. A little bit later in the show, we're going to be hearing from the Dean of Portland Sports, Dean of Portland Sports, Kerry Eggers. Keep thinking we got Godfather. We were originally supposed to have Godfather today, but we're going to get Godfather tomorrow on the program. So he's a little still fresh in my brain. But catching up with Kerry Eggers coming up at 5:20. It's going to be some great content, so don't miss it. But here for the next few minutes, I want to circle in to a ESPN story. They just did a off-season recap and a 2026-27 preview for the Portland Trailblazers. And there's some interesting things here in the story. And again, you can find it at ESPN NBA, the Trailblazers. They've started to do team shells for each of the teams in the NBA. They've got through a handful, and the Blazers were pretty early in the list. And I just kind of wanted to highlight some of the things said by the ESPN staff. So I want to talk with Zach Cram, giving the Blazers an off-season grade of a B-. He says, quote, Portland re-signed Robert Williams to a great extension, which keeps the valuable role player on its roster and gives the team protection if the injury-prone center misses more time. Also said the Blazers traded for Morant, which makes sense as a pure talent play, but comes with serious fit questions as new head coach Mike Anori will juggle a backcourt of Morant, Lillard, Sharp, Scoot Henderson, and Holiday, to say nothing of all-star forward Denny Avdija, who's playing on the ball last season. So just from, the surface, is there anything wrong in that? I think that's a pretty accurate way of saying it, right? I mean, we said Mike Anori's going to have to, show some mad scientist tendencies and figure out how to, manage all the egos, right, of everyone, who's starting, who's coming off the bench, what have you. So that's something to keep note of as well. They obviously talk about the Blazers, arena situation, what they've learned, over the offseason. No need to kind of dive too deep into that. But they also bring in The big question, which is how will the guards work together? And I think that's pretty much Portland's biggest question this heading into this year, is ultimately how that rotation comes together, right? Are you starting Dame and Ja? Is it Dame and Jrue Holiday? I mean, you would assume that, you know, following, you know, how you would expect, I would expect it's probably going to be Dame and Ja in the backcourt. But then, you know, Jrue Holiday, highly paid guy. Is he going to play the three? Is he going to come off the bench? You know, Denny Avdia, Tumani Kamara. I mean, there's going to be a lineup squeeze, especially when it comes to starters. So that's something to keep in mind for the Trailblazers. And they even reference it here, saying that Portland could ease this logjam by treading lightly with Lillard, who is 36, coming off the biggest injury of his career, and Morant, who's only played 20 games last season due to health concerns. But again, we just need to see what we have from this Trailblazers group. Moving on further, they proceed to say, and I agree with this wholeheartedly, they call the biggest X factor for this season Scoot Henderson. And again, for those of us who remember the Scoot Henderson game in San Antonio, right? Like, that was Scoot showing, hey, this is what I can do. And again, it's a small sample size, but where Scoot Henderson lands, that's why I wanted to talk to Keith last hour about, you know, the interestingness of his potential contract extension and what could happen there for the Trailblazers and Scoot, because ultimately it's this. I still love Scoot Henderson's potential. I'm not soured on Scoot Henderson at all. The Blazers just happen to have two 35-plus guards ahead of him in Jrue Holiday and Damian Lillard, and one who they're trying to turn back the all-star clock with Ja Morant. Now, again, Damian Lillard and Jrue Holiday aren't going to play NBA basketball forever. That's just, you know, that's just life, reality of playing in the NBA. No disrespect to those two guys. I don't think they're going to be LeBron James, you know, on the other side of 40 still balling it up. Now, that all being said, that's why I look at this with Keith Smith and I'm like, maybe the solution for Portland, and as Scoot Henderson's already shown this, but like, maybe it's just patience, right? Where like, things could be different in a year. Things could be different in half a year, right? And I still think that Portland and Joe Cronin, who drafted Scoot Henderson, absolutely still sees the value in Scoot Henderson. And the fact that Portland never really poked around with any other trades this offseason tells me that they're still, you know, liking where he's going to be. Now, that all being said, where is Scoot going to fit in this backcourt, right? There's only so many shots, only so many on-ball opportunities. Is Scoot going to be able to develop more as an off-ball guy and potentially, you know, work on that three-point shot more? I mean, we saw his defense. I think as far as the guards go, he's probably right behind Jrue Holiday as far as guard affecting defense. I think he can definitely show some things on that side of the floor. But there's just a whole lot of uncertainties. And then last but not least, the experts at ESPN say, hammer Portland's over. Portland's regular season win total is 43.5 this year, and they say over. They say the Blazers won 42 games last season and then added Morant with Lillard expected back from his Achilles injury. The Morant-Lillard pairing could be rough defensively, but Holiday gives them some cover. With the shot creation and star power, the Blazers should clear their win total, courtesy of Eric Moody. So, I mean, we talked about this last year, and I remember it was Chad Dewing was like, hey, you got to hit that over win total. I think Portland's win total was a little lower last year. So, again, you know, I think it was maybe 39, 38 last year, if memory serves. Maybe it was close to 41, and they barely hit it. But regardless, I think this is, you know, a situation where let's look at the Blazers' schedule, folks, and we may have to look at it, you know, again, as I mentioned, me and Curtis Long talked about it last week when we were together on the Rip City Drive, but it's tough, right? You're talking about some 6-game road trips. You're talking about, you know, having, I believe, let's see, one, two, so two, that's five of your first, oh gosh, you know, handful of games are on the road because you feature a 2-game road trip, October, the second and third game of the season. You feature a 3-game road trip, November 2nd, 4th, and 6th. Then you feature a 6-game road trip, November 13th through the 23rd. And then before you even get to Christmas, the Blazers have 1, 2, 3, yet another 6-game road trip. And again, going back to the schedule this last year, if memory serves, I think the Blazers had a couple fives. I don't think they had a 6-game road trip last year, and to have two on the schedule, that's brutal. I also, like I talked about with Curtis, there are some interesting schedule times for the Blazers as well, you know, some national TV games and what have you. But outside of the Blazers opening up the regular season against the Phoenix Suns at Moda Center on October 21st, from there, it's going to be a challenge. I mean, a 2-game road trip, they come back for one more against Memphis, then have 4-game trip. You come home for man, just an easy stretch of games. San Antonio and back-to-back at Oklahoma City. That's just chalk it up wins right there. That's about as tough as it gets. Before the Blazers launch themselves on another six-game road trip, you come home, play San Antonio, Golden State, New Orleans, Minnesota, Utah, Atlanta, Denver before you head out on another road trip. So Portland's schedule, I mean, you think about it, last year we talked about it. The Blazers had a schedule that was front-loaded. The back half of the schedule was going to feature opportunities for Portland to get wins. They did exactly that this last year and were able to stack up more wins as the schedule went on. We saw the Blazers ultimately able to fight their way into the seventh seed of the NBA playoffs, and the rest was history. This year, I think the NBA schedule makers are going to make the Blazers absolutely work for everything. And really work for making the playoffs. And I think, you know, like it said, I expect the Blazers to, you know, win more games than last year simply because you're going to be adding Damian Lillard, Ja Morant, and the only real, quote, loss you have is as far as production was Jeremy Grant last year. You know, what Lillard and Morant bring to the table as far as, you know, numbers, I think they should be able to fill that just fine. But ultimately, it's going to come down to fit. It's going to come down to Mike Anori and how well Mike Anori is able to take this group and, you know, let them, you know, kind of grow and be within his system. And I'm curious to see who, you know, is able to take a leap right in the offseason. I still think of everybody, you know, that story circled out Scoot Henderson. I still think Tumani Kamara could be perhaps the most to benefit from hiring Mike Anori, because Mike Anori's had a front row seat for watching one of the best examples of what I think Tumani Kamara can be at both ends of the floor in Minnesota and Jaden McDaniels. I think Tumani has absolutely shown flashes of that, but if he can get to that level where in the last couple of years, Jaden McDaniels went from a pretty good 3-and-D player to a really good 3-and-D player. And I think that's something where, Mike Anori is going to be able to help take Tumani's game to another level. And I really like what Tumani can give on both ends of the floor. You know, maybe Denny to an extent, too. I mean, there were a lot of, you know, players who scored the ball. Minnesota was a team that, you know, shared the sugar, so to speak. It wasn't just the Anthony Edwards show. And Mike Anori had a part in that, too. So logic, you know, indicates that he knows what he's doing and is going to have some sort of a, you know, like I said, a mad scientist plan to figuring out exactly what chess pieces to push on the board at what certain parts. But, you know, nonetheless, I think when you look at where the Blazers were last year or the year before, you know, this is the most intriguing the Blazers have been in a couple seasons, right? I mean, they, you know, made the playoffs, have an all-star and Danny Avdia, just traded for a former all-star and Ja Morant. And, you know, overall, I think the potential of this team is there. How it ultimately shakes out amongst the rest of the NBA, injuries, all the uncertainty that just happens on nightly basis in the NBA, that's certainly going to be a part of it too. But going back to what Keith Smith said before, one of the things that could greatly work in Portland's favor this year is their ability to go deep. And again, maybe that's not good enough for Portland to make a deep run in the playoffs or all of a sudden be a Western Conference Finals contender, because I don't believe they are. But is that enough to where they're going to be a really tough out every single night because they can go this, you know, let's just say 10 deep and can have a different guy who could be the guy and be able to go off on a given night? That kind of balance in the NBA is super underrated as well. And maybe the Blazers are able to use that to their advantage as well. Let's go ahead and take a quick break here on the Rip City Drive. When we come back, we're going to be catching up with the Dean of Portland Sports, Kerry Eggers, here on the big show. Excited to catch up with Kerry. It's always something I got to do when I'm filling in, hosting for Chad. Kerry is one of my just favorite colleagues in the business. I feel like I don't want to age myself, but I'm like, I've known Kerry for, you know, a few years now, and I always enjoy our conversations. Really looking forward to when him and I are back down at Reser Stadium covering some Oregon State football this year as well. So we're going to get Kerry's thoughts on Oregon State football. We're going to get his thoughts on Oregon State basketball. We're also going to get his thoughts on the Blazers, the latest with the city agreeing to the term sheet and now the negotiation phase starting. We're going to be getting into all of that with the Dean of Portland Sports, Kerry Eggers, coming up right here on the Rip City Drive when we come back.
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0: Welcoming you back into the Rip City Drive here on a Monday afternoon. Brendan Slaughter here with you guys. Hope everyone is having a great day. Pleased to welcome back to the program the Dean of Portland Sports, Kerry Eggers, back here on the Rip City Drive. Kerry, I hope your summer is going well, my friend. Great to catch up with you.
16: Thank you, Brendan. How are you doing?
0: It's been good. I mean, you know, like always, Kerry, I feel like the summer goes by too fast. And, you know, you being here as well as I know that our Pacific Northwest summers are just awesome. And I'm trying to soak up as much of it as I can. But as you know, we got fall camp going for Oregon State. You know, there's been Blazer news all summer. It's been a busy summer.
16: Yeah, there's been a lot of news and a lot of things to talk about.
0: Most definitely. And again, want to make sure to encourage our readers to check out Kerry's work over at kerryeggers.com. And want to start there, Kerry. A couple of your most recent pieces. Let's start with Oregon State defensive coordinator Mike McIntyre. I've always loved and respected McIntyre's coaching from afar, especially when he was able to turn around Colorado and they had their big Pac-12 South victory, 10 wins back in, I think, yep, it was 2016. And, you know, I think when you consider Jamarcus Shepherd being a first-year head coach, I think someone with that previous coaching experience is key. What was your conversation like with Mac, and how did that conversation go for you guys?
16: Well, he's a great guy, it seems like. Yeah, the first time I've really met him, but he just seems like a regular guy. As you said, he's got great head coaching experience at San Jose State and Colorado. He's been around the block. He's been at 15 different universities and teams. And he has a pro background, too. So I think he's going to be really, like you said, a young head coach like Jamarcus can really use a guy that's experienced. You know, he's going to work with a veteran crew of defensive coaches, including Joe Samala, and they hadn't seen Joe, but he was on Mike Riley's staff.
0: Yeah.
16: I haven't seen him in, 12 or 13 years. So they've got a good group on the defensive side, and I think that'll be important in Jamarcus's first year.
0: What maybe surprised you about your conversation with Mac? I'm not sure if he spoke about it in yours specifically, Kerry, but one thing that really kind of resonated with me when we talked to Mac back in spring was he was very open, like, hey, I'm on the back nine of my coaching career. I want to give back. And you don't always see that kind of humility. And I think that's why he's also a terrific fit for this Oregon State right now.
16: Yeah, I'm sure he's a mentor for some of the younger coaches on the staff. Now, Court Dennison, he's got some experience too, but he's a young guy, and they're sharing the coordinator job on the defensive side. Mike's going to call the plays from the press box, and that'll be a good thing for Jamarcus during the game time too.
0: Absolutely. And just kind of, you know, sticking on the defense before we switch gears a little bit, Kerry, you know, just on paper, you know, I'm obviously, you know, I've been down to a few practices so far this year. It seems to me like, you know, McIntyre and Dennison could have some, you know, intriguing pieces to work with on defense. I don't want to place, you know, expectations or anything, but just as we currently sit, I think I have a few more questions on the offensive side of the ball than I do the defensive side of the ball. What's your take on that?
16: I agree. Yep. No, Ned, I think the offensive line in particular, maybe the biggest question mark in the whole team. Well, receiving also is pretty limited in experience. But the defensive side, I think they cover things pretty well. Aiden Sullivan's situation will be a big one early in the season. I'm going to imagine that at the least he's going to have a suspension,
0: sure,
16: of a game or two. Hopefully it won't be more than that, but you know, they've and getting Jaheim Patterson back, it looks like they're going to get him back in the secondary. I think the secondary is going to be pretty strong. You know, Exodus Ayers, assuming he, another finger right. cross, is he going to be available? He's practicing, and so I'm going to assume that he's going to be available. And I heard Jamarcus talk today about Kai Wheaton, the freshman,
0: yes.
16: he thinks is really going to play. So, you know, they've got some good pieces on the defensive side, and again, a good staff to work with them.
0: Yeah, and you mentioned it there, too. I think that's, you know, a nice little segue for us, too, Kerry, is, you know, you mentioned Jaheim Patterson, but we'll go ahead and loop it in to bring in Van Wells, too. I think, and again, you just talk about how in today's college football world, it seems like there's always a new lawsuit that changes things up, Kerry, and it's like, okay, now, you know, this lawsuit went through, and the, you know, NCAA's first appeal was shut down, and as it stands today, to your point, Jaheim Patterson, who graduated last year, and Van Wells, who was waiting for a call from an NFL team, are now back practicing with the Beavers. We live in a fun world, don't we, Kerry?
16: Yeah. And by the way, I don't know how you feel about it, Brad. I do not like the 5-to-play-5 rule. That does not make sense to me. 5-to-play-4, absolutely.
0: Right.
16: But 5-to-play-5, you're not meant to play 5 years of college football. So, with the exception of medical exemptions.
0: Sure.
16: So, you know, I don't like it, but boy, Oregon State, if they get those two guys back, they'll take full advantage of it.
0: Most certainly. And I would agree with you, Kerry. I mean, it's still, you know, I don't pretend to call myself, you know, a purist, but I was around and covered the game for so long that now it's weird to me that they're like, oh, yeah, we're just like no more red shirts anymore. Like that was such a key piece of like roster building and management, or, you know, now you're like, hey, you know, some guys, you know, seem to have eligibility that never ends. You know, I'm joking, of course, but you know what I mean, Kerry. There's just a lot to kind of digest. And even talking, you know, Jamarcus today, he was, you know, asked, I believe, like, hey, will you look to, you know, possibly see if there's other players who are out there? And he's like, hey, you know, I can't do that, or I could get suspended with how the current rules are. So there's just so many layers to where this is now, Kerry. It's just, it's almost too complicated.
16: Yeah, I don't profess to know much about it either. And I've not been down to a practice all during the summer. So you have, and you know more than about what's going on down there than I do.
0: Yeah, it's definitely interesting. And again, catching up with Kerry Eggers here, kerryeggers.com. I want to switch gears too, Kerry, because I saw you caught up with Justin Joyner as well. And we got a chance, I believe that was a week ago, they did like a little mini media availability and we got to watch a little bit of practice. And I'll just say this, Kerry, you know, you've obviously covered Oregon State for, you know, a long time. And, you know, I'll just say, you know, as well as I, Wayne Tinkle was, you know, a quality human being, somebody I would love just to chat with. He was a great guy. But I think, you know, it might have been a proper time for, you know, a shift. And then you see kind of how Joyner's approaching things. There's definitely like a new kind of fresh swagger amongst that team and that program. What was your conversations kind of like as you're learning more about Joyner?
16: Well, first of all, let me tell you that several people, multiple people that have watched practice and people that I respect are very impressed with what he's doing with this team.
0: And
16: they tell me there is some good talent there, especially at the guard positions. What a great, they only kept one player from last year, but they kept the player they needed, Josiah Lake. And, or, you know, besides him, Daniel Freitag, the kid from Buffalo.
0: Like him a lot.
16: Points last year. Deshaun Gorey, you know, Justin told me people don't know what kind of talent he has. Chris Johnson from Central Florida, Legend Smiley from USF. Those guys are all veteran guys who can play, and that's good. And in the interior, they've got the Big Sky Freshman of the Year, Jackson Rasmussen, and a 7-1 kid that named Xavier State, and a transfer from BYU.
0: Yep.
16: And Justin told me he thinks he's got NBA potential.
0: Wow.
16: And a freshman from Sammamish, Yaki Aklog. Am I pronouncing that correct?
0: I believe so. Yeah, yeah. Anyway, nailed it.
16: You know, so they've got some talent, which is good. And it's, I thought Wayne had some talent last year too, but maybe this group is a step ahead of that. And they'll need to be in a pretty good Pac-12 in the first year of the new Pac-12.
0: Yeah, no, I agree. And I think there's a couple things I'd like to, you know, circle in there. I mean, what has been your biggest impression with just, and I would just say this, just speaking to him for 15 minutes last week, Kerry, Joyner's command and just kind of the respect that he commands, even just as a first-year head coach, you know, he carries, you know, the room like he kind of owns it. And I was really impressed by that.
16: The word that I would use is charismatic.
0: Yeah.
16: I think he's definitely that. Jamarcus has some of that too, and that's a good thing. And they're young guys. They're eager. They're in their first coaching jobs. And if you read the story, I mean, I asked him specifically. I said the fans are concerned that if you have a year or two really good years, you're out of there. And he says, well, he says, I like being a Beaver. He says, I'm a blue collar guy myself. Things haven't come easily for me. And you know, he might just be saying what he wants the choir to hear, but you know, he's certainly right now seems to be enjoying what he's doing, and it's going to be an interesting season for him.
0: Absolutely. And along those lines, Kerry, I believe it was last week, maybe it was his first week, but when we were talking to Jamarcus Shepherd, he mentioned, he's like, you know, I had a coach that I'm talking to, you know, at another institution, and he was asking Shepherd, you know, how long or how he liked it out in Corvallis. And, you know, again, perhaps it's lip service, what have you, but Shepherd's like, I could see myself being here for a while. I love Corvallis. And, you know, I think, you know, when you've seen, you know, coaches come and go or coaches who have, you know, maybe not embraced everything fully, I think that's just, you know, knowing like the work ahead for the football team. I think that, and the, you know, the work ahead to kind of rebuild the basketball fan base, get more fans back. I mean, I think both those guys are saying the right things, at least to get fans back in the seats more often.
16: Yeah, and Justin was quick to say, hey, it's a little early to be talking about that anyway. So it certainly is. Let's see how they do this in this upcoming season.
0: Most definitely. I catch up with Kerry Eggers here on the Rip City Drive. Again, you can catch his work at kerryeggers.com. We talked a little bit about the defense, Kerry, for Oregon State football. Let's go ahead and switch gears. You know, offensively, you mentioned it. You know, I still think there's some concerns for the offensive line. I think if they were able to get Van Wells back, that would alleviate some of my concerns right in the middle. But again, after that, like you said, talent and an awful lot of speed, but unproven talent and speed at wide receiver. I think there's some decent players at tight end, but all that's to say, Kerry, yep, I just don't know if I have a ton of confidence in whomever is under center for Oregon State at quarterback as we sit now. I think with what, you know, Malik Murphy showed last year, he would have to prove that he's better this season. And then I think there's still a lot of unknowns with Atkinson and Jones.
16: Yeah, people that have watched practice tell me that Murphy is doing all the right things, and he's had a good attitude, and he's worked hard, and I think he's going to have to realize he's going to have to take off with the ball a half dozen times this
0: agreed
16: year. He's going to have to run a little bit and keep the defenses honest. If he can do that, he's got a strong arm. He's got a year behind him at Oregon State, not in Jamarcus' system, but you know.

0: UTEP. I mean, those all kind of fall in line as those maybe, you know, could go either way games because we don't know what to expect from a lot of the new Pac-12.
1: Yeah, no question. I don't know if I said this to you last time I was on with you, but the two first games are losses. I don't see any other way.
0: Yes, me too.
1: You know, but then, like you said, Montana, now that's they're a very good at their level, but you got to beat them at home, right?
0: Agreed.
1: And then you've got to beat UTEP. So you're 2-2. And then you've got 8 games after that, and you've got to try to see if you can pull out maybe 4 wins there. I mean, Boise State will be a very difficult game. I don't see if they wind up playing Washington State 2 games, they'll probably split, right?
0: Right.
1: So then it's some of those other games that you mentioned. Can they win some of those? And it's going to be important because it's clear to me that Jamarcus, it's really important for him that the fans come out and support the team. They'll do that as long as they're competitive and winning their share of the games, even if it is a little bit less of a level of play as that what they're used to in the whole Pac-12.
0: Most certainly, and I think you hit on a really important point there, Kerry. And again, I'm not trying to, you know, assign blame or what have you, but just from what you know about a Beaver fan, Kerry, because I think you and I both kind of know kind of what a Beaver fan is. You know, last year, I don't know if it was necessarily that or just how many Beaver fans kind of put their hands up and said, this team can't even do special teams right. Why am I going to go see them in person? You know what I mean?
1: Yeah, and we haven't even mentioned special teams. I'm forgetting the name of the coach, but he's a veteran guy, and I know they're emphasizing being much more sound on the special teams, and that'll be a key for the whole season for sure.
0: Oh, it will be because Ricky Brumfield is the name you're looking for there. Again, I just it's one of those things, Kerry, where you don't know how important special teams is, I don't think, until you have a cataclysmic special team season like the Beavers had this last year. I'm not crying over spilled milk looking backwards or anything, Kerry, but objectively, it was bad.
1: It's about as bad as I've ever seen it in college football, not just at Oregon State, but on any team. And embarrassing and, as you said, costly and losing a couple games because of it.
0: Oh, and certainly, and again, like I said, you play the what-if game. You know, last year, maybe last year turns out differently in some respects. Catching up with Kerry Eggers here on the Rip City Drive. A couple other questions for you here, Kerry, before I let you go. Appreciate your time. Yeah. Let's shift gears over to the Trailblazers. I'm just curious your take on the Progress Moda Center deal, you know, the city agreeing to the term sheet after much, you know, pomp and circumstance this summer. Now the negotiation starts. Any kind of differing thoughts from last time we talked or, you know, still kind of the same with what you're thinking?
1: Well, you know, it's a positive step, Brendan. I think that they were able to come across with a term sheet and now the Blazers can look at that. And now one group is at one end and the other is at the other. And I think the best option, the best thing that'll happen would be meet in the middle somewhere. Dunnan's going to have to agree to pay something, I think. I don't think he's going to get away with not paying any taxes or paying to rent the building.
0: Right.
1: But the city's not going to get everything they want either. So I think the greatest possibility, if I was a betting man, is that they will come to an agreement before December, by December, and the Blazers stay and sign a 20-year agreement to stay in Portland. If they don't, then Dunnan is free to negotiate and a move in 2030 or even before that, I guess. And then the third one is, does he flip the team?
0: Right.
1: Is he, you know, did like Mark Walter did with the Lakers here recently? I mean, I guess that's a possibility too. So it's disappointing that we're talking about this.
0: I agree.
1: I mean, I think there's a lot of stuff that's interesting about the Blazers. You know, for instance, the guard situation, we may have addressed this last time, but they've got so many guards that need to play.
0: Right.
1: Is there going to be a trade? Are they going to get rid of Shaden, say, or Scoot Henderson, or, you know, or just live with so many guards? And you know, I look at that team, Brandon, Denny Avdija is more like a guard than a forward, isn't
0: right.
1: he? I mean, he's out top. So you've got all these guys that need the ball, and then you get, you know, so how is the new coach going to figure this thing out. I think it's going to be very difficult for him.
0: Yeah, no, I think you've kind of stumbled onto what a lot of Blazer fans have thought, Kerry. And, you know, just for the sake of my own, you know, my own positive thinking, I choose to think it's intriguing rather than a problem, at least per se. And again, that might be wishful thinking, but at the same token, it's unique. And you just kind of try to follow the lines and you're like, okay, what are the Blazers?

0: and Joe Cronin seeing with this? And it's like, are they just wanting to say, hey, we're going to go 10 deep every night? I don't know if the NBA can match that. Maybe that's it. Maybe it's, you know, not giving Dame, you know, big minutes right out the gate, or Ja Morant big minutes right out the gate. You know, it's just kind of hard to say. There's a lot of uncertainties, Kerry. I would agree with you there.
1: Yeah, and you know, there's guys that are going to command 30 minutes a game. So
0: right.
1: They're not going to be able to play all those guards 30 minutes. Sharp might be the guy that'd be the fifth guy. I don't know. I'm just guessing that. But he wants to play more than 20 minutes and probably needs to get his own get his game going. Kamara is going to need to get his minutes. No question about it. They need him on the defensive end. And then you got two centers, Klingon and Williams. You're pretty set there. But that's 9 to 10 guys, and I don't know that he's going to be able to give them enough minutes. Now, you're right. It is better to have that situation than to have too little talent. But I went through the Jailblazer era and saw how, you know, having too many players can be a problem.
0: Yeah, that's
1: a problem.
0: Yeah, that's a good take too. A couple more questions before we let you go, Kerry. Really appreciate your time. And just along those lines, again, Kerry, you've covered the Blazers for a while. Have you ever seen a schedule this tough? And again, this is, you know, 30-year-old Brendan, you know, recent bias, but as I kind of look at the schedule, the NBA schedule makers did not give the Blazers any favors. Like, this is tough.
1: Well, Portland always has most road miles to go on trips anyway, and they've got, is it three trips of five games or more? Am I right on that?
0: They got two 6-game road trips this year,
1: yeah,
0: and then I believe one or two fives as well. I don't have it right in front of me, but I can pull it up if need be.
1: So, yeah, I mean, it's not easy, but, yeah, you know, that's the way it goes, and they'll have their lulls where they'll have some win streaks. I think they're going to be a good team. The West, again, is very good. There's some great teams in the East, I think.
0: Right.
1: Philly is going to be very interesting to watch, and I'm curious to see how Miami is, too. So, yeah, it's going to be a fun season, I think.
0: Yeah, I couldn't agree more. And to be honest with you, Kerry, like I said, I'm ready to just start talking about the basketball team on the court. Like that's kind of what I'm after at this point. But last question I got for you, Kerry, kind of a bit of a fun one. I saw you posted on X, and again, my brain is full camp brain, so it could have been a week ago, it could have been 2 days ago. It's hard to tell. But you posted, I believe it was a link to one of your first stories on the Blazer beat, where the Blazers were having a scrimmage outside at then Civic Stadium, which was one of the coolest things that I saw. Can you talk a little bit about that?
1: Yeah, called the Slammin' Jam. Yeah, it was the first, it was the second year that I covered. I mean, it might have been the end of the first year. It was a summer deal. They had a festival.
0: Wow.
1: One year they had Jay Leno do a monologue, a show. I think it was after the scrimmage. They had a dunk contest. Actually, you're not going to believe this. They had an 11-foot dunk contest. They tried to, you know, I think Clyde, can you imagine them doing that today with the chances for getting hurt?
0: Right.
1: But yeah, they had 20,000, and I think they did it for about 3 years, and it was a fun event in the summer. Yeah,
0: I mean, just like again, Kerry, for someone who's relatively new in the game, when I see that, I'm like, I don't think NBA players would ever want to play outside now under any circumstances, or they would have so many, you know, protections that they couldn't. I don't know if the last time that an NBA, even let alone a game, but just an event was held in an outside kind of thing. And, it goes back further. Like, I think, again, I'm purely paraphrasing, Kerry, but I believe the Blazers have even played some preseason games in some pretty interesting locations, you know, in their history, too. And you don't see that kind of a thing anymore either.
1: Yeah, I don't know what you're referring to as far as, you mean like outdoor events or?
0: I was trying to think, was there ever any Blazers preseason that they did in like Medford or at Oregon or Oregon State?
1: No, they had one in Bend.
0: Okay, that's what I was getting at.
1: They did play preseason games, you know, Corvallis, Eugene. You're right. I think there was one in Southern Oregon.
0: Okay.
1: I was covering the team. Yep. They moved them around the And then let's see, maybe one even, well, earlier before I was covering, I think they even had one in Longview, believe it or not.
0: Wow. Yeah. See, and again, you know, nowadays, I don't know, Kerry, like we're saying that in our head, like if we're like, hey, the Blazers are having a scrimmage in Bend, I think a lot of people be like, wait, what? Like, it's just fascinating to me to see, you know, kind of step into the past. And I thought that was a great story that you were able to share, Kerry. And I had to learn a little bit more about that.
1: Okay.
0: But that's Kerry Eggers, folks. Kerry, I really appreciate your time and look forward to when you and I get to be elbow to elbow down in Reser Stadium watching some football this year, my friend. I appreciate your time.
1: Okay, Brandon. Thanks for having me on.
0: You bet. Kerry Eggers, you can check out his work at kerryeggers.com. Always appreciate getting a chance to catch up with Kerry. Lots of great topics there.
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2: 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Cold.

0: here on a Tuesday afternoon. Hope everyone's having a great day so far. Very pleased to welcome in a couple awesome guests in studio today. John Bladholm and Brad Parker here in studio. What's going on, fellas? How are things? We're going to be talking some Oregon Charity Championship here for the next few minutes.
1: Things are good and relaxed.
0: I love it.
2: That's the way Brad rolls. We were just stuck in traffic, and that guy's calm and cool, and I'm trying to get around and get here on time. So thanks for having us. And
0: of course.
2: I already like you better than Chad, so it's all good.
0: No, Chad Dewing's the man. I love Chad because he gave me a chance to be here on this mic today and have a chance to talk to you guys. And really, I mean, like I said, I wanted to give you guys an opportunity to kind of talk about what your guys are doing with this this great event that you've put on. And you mentioned now we're coming on to the fifth year of the Oregon Sheridan Championship. Is that correct?
2: Yeah, it's kind of scary, sad how quick it's gone. I remember the first year when I came in to sit down with Chad and to think we're on year five. But truly, Chad, being a golfer, is a big believer in what we're doing and obviously a big community guy. But yeah, it's gone by very quickly. We've generated over $456,000. This year, we'll go over $700,000. Yeah. Probably impacted over 96 different charities. So we're growing quickly. And having a lot of fun along the way.
0: That's amazing. I mean, just to hear the outreach and the way you guys are able to positively impact people's lives like this is you know, something that definitely resonates a lot with me. And, you know, just in general, obviously, you guys mentioned that now beyond Oregon, you now have a Central Oregon. And then this year you added a Boise tournament as well. We'll zero in on Oregon here coming up. But to have it continue to grow, how awesome is that?
2: Well, and it started here in Portland, and a lot of those sponsors like Pacific Office Automation and our friend Brad Parker here from Lazy Boy was like, hey, you got to take this to other markets. This format is so unique in what you're doing. We call it Community Meets Competition. I call it a U.S. Open for charities.
0: Yeah.
2: And so Hayden Holmes over in Bend took ownership and said, hey, if you want to go to Boise, we'll go there. And Pacific Office Automation and Lazy Boy have gone with us. So quickly, hopefully we'll grow again next year and maybe do Seattle, Reno. We're already talking to expand.
0: That's awesome. And again, just the spirit of giving, I absolutely love to see it. And then, like you said, you mentioned bringing golf together as well. That's awesome. And let's talk about this year. You mentioned to me that the charitable purse this year, thanks to Lazy Boy, will be over $100,000. Talk a little bit about that.
2: Well, maybe I should have hand it over to Brad.
0: Yeah, absolutely.
2: Brad played last year, and he came to me, and we hand out money to seven places, and then we have a number of other money competitions. And Brad and I got together afterwards and said, you know, John, it'd be really nice if every charity took some money home. And so we worked it out. So it's all due to Brad and Lazy Boy.
1: Well, I don't know about that. I like the idea that, you know, it's not a single tournament for a single charity.
0: Right.
1: And that's what most of them are. And you find you're trying to cover a lot of ground, but in John's format, which is so genius, it gets so many people involved and does so much good across the whole community, you know, and we're statewide. So we like the whole Oregon Charity Championship concept. And we've been supporting charities, you know, for 30 years since we've been in Portland and in Oregon. So it lines up great.
0: What ultimately inspired this idea a few years back? Obviously, I'm catching up for this. I mean, when behind the scenes radio, you guys were reaching out to me. Our good brother Chad Dewing is on vacation. I'm like, okay, I'm going to jump into this and talk to you guys because this is something that was really cool. And I'm just kind of curious how this got to be going for you guys.
2: It's a great question. Kind of embarrassing transparency here. I was I'd emceed an event out at the Reserve. Was taking and cleaning up the golf course. I'm in a dumpster with a bunch of signs of charities and sponsors, and I'm like, all of a sudden this vision came to me of bringing everyone together to compete against each other. And I kept talking about it. My business partner finally said, John, you either gotta do it or quit talking about it.
1: And secret of my success. Yes. The dumpster. He has not just the idea.
2: Yeah, I'm gonna write a book called Ideas from the Dumpster. So yeah, so I made like four or five phone calls. Everyone loved the idea. And, you know, right away, Pacific Office Automation came on board. Toyota came on board. Les Schwab provides 32 scores, so it's legit. I don't like cheaters. So, and amateurs truly get a feel like pros because a 10-foot putt could mean $30,000 to their charity that they're passionate about.
0: Absolutely. And again, just recapping, we're joined here talking the OCC, the Oregon Charity Championship here on the Rip City Drive. Definitely want to continue to give you guys opportunity. We also saw we had some other guests join us as well. If they want to turn on the mic, absolutely can do that as well. But I want to go back. You mentioned you played last year, and I want to know about the competitive nature of this. And what kind of that's been like for knowing that, you know, you're winning, you're giving to the charity of your choice. And I think that's kind of a unique deal. How competitive did it get out there last year?
1: Well, let's just say it was competitive against the weather.
0: Okay.
1: It was pouring down rain when we got there. But then just at the driving range, I'm looking around, I'm like, did John say this was PGA? Because I'm seeing guys practice shots going over the whole entire driving range, and I think, okay, we're outgunned here. Very quickly realized that was the truth, because it's such a great format, and so many charities are covered that they can't provide golfers. So a lot of the golfers, you know, word gets out that they need to assemble a team. Mm. So it's very democratic at its ability to pull in players who want to be part of this and play and who are good. The lineup was impressive.
2: Every year the lineup gets better and right. more competitive. Brad and I went to junior high and high school together.
0: Oh, very cool.
2: I cheated off of him, but but my point is, and that's why I was a C student. My point is that we're Oregonians. Like right. people keep bringing up the weather, and I'm like, we're from here. Like I've yet to hear of anyone die from rain. But they sure complain about it. That's, you know.
0: 100%. I mean, you know, I'm born and raised here as well, and the Pacific Northwest is my home, absolutely. And, yeah, it's just one of those things.
1: It was a fluke. It turned out fine.
2: I know.
1: It was so fun.
0: But
1: it's such a great event.
0: Yeah, I mean, again, and what are you guys most excited for this year's upcoming, well, I should say now three different events, but just overall as you guys get into this?
2: Well, this Portland has the largest purse, so it's over sure. $100,000. So first place is $30,000. Every year we give away two foursomes via Pacific Office Automation and Lazy Boy. So any charity that wants to register, they can go to charitychampionshiptour.com. It's very easy to register, and then we will pull two charity names towards the tournament, which the tournament is September 28th up at the Oregon Golf Club. But my new friend to the left, Aaron, who just went to work for Pacific Office Automation, and Brad at Lazy Boy has enabled us to make sure every single charity takes home some money. So if you're registered, you're chosen. It's a great day on the golf course. You get to make new friendships, new relationships, breakfast, lunch, dinner. The first place team also wins smokers, Jones Ooh. Golf bags.
0: Hear that, folks?
2: Yeah. Mm. Olakai golf shoes, Pendleton woolen jackets. So it's a first class event. That, like Brad had mentioned, once he got through the rain sob story, that it's very, very, very competitive. But I want to put Erin on from Pacific Office Automation.
0: Of course.
2: Just graduated from, did you graduate? Okay. I just want to make sure this isn't part of it. Hold on. She's representing Pacific Office Automation.
3: Hi, yeah, I'm here.
0: Welcome to the Rip City Drive, Erin.
3: Thank you. I'm here from POA. I had the pleasure of working with Green Barn Events at the Idaho Charity Championship, and now we're doing the next two, which I'm super excited. But we've been a founding partner of this whole situation, and it's amazing getting to go out and meeting all these teams and seeing what they get to do for their communities.
0: How cool is it to see an event like this where, you know, as John mentioned, you know, all charities get involved, and it's not, you know, it's such a unique thing. And again, as I just continue to learn more about this, this is one heck of an event.
3: Yeah, it's amazing. My favorite part from the Idaho Charity Championship was talking to the individual teams and seeing why they came out there. Some people have personal experiences. Some people just got in with the nonprofit a while ago and keep wanting to work with it. It's the people that brought them back and all this exciting stuff. And as Brad was saying, they really bring out the best people they can find to golf. This is a serious game.
0: I love it. I mean, and again, like you said, that competition, you know, fuels more competition. And who doesn't want to go out there and try to get as much money for your charity as you can?
1: It's terrifying.
0: I love it. I love it. Any parting thoughts, guys? Anything, you know, that you guys want to mention regarding, you know, Lazy Boy, Pacific Office Automation, the tournament itself? The floor is yours.
1: I just want to put a stake in the ground and say this is the beginning of something huge. Mm. I think this thing's going to grow and become a big deal.
0: Yeah. No, I mean, it's that's fantastic. And again, you guys, I've never quite, you know, I can't say I've been around a ton, but I can say this is one of the coolest kind of deals and events that I've ever seen. And kudos to all you guys for putting it on. It was a good deal.
2: Thanks for having us.
0: Of course. And we'll go ahead and take a quick break here on the Rip City Drive. And again, big thanks to Brad and John for joining us here in studio. Talk a little bit about the Oregon Charity Championship. And last, where can people go to find more information about you guys?
2: CharityChampionshipTour.com. And just push on register if you're a 501c3. And we'll pull the final two charities about 1 week out. So probably around the 20th of September.
0: Awesome. All right, folks, you can go check it out there. Rip City Drive. We'll be back with Beaver's Edge's Ryan Harlan next here on the Rip City Drive.

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27: Welcoming you back into the Rip City Drive here on a Tuesday afternoon. Your home of the Portland Trailblazers at Rip City Radio 620. Hope everyone is having a great Tuesday so far, enjoying another beautiful day here in the Pacific Northwest. Very excited for our next conversation. Going to go down south to Corvallis and link up with my compadre down at BeaversEdge.com, Ryan Harlan, back on the Rip City Drive. Ryan, what is going on, my friend? How are things going with you today?
28: Good. We're officially 18 days away from kickoff. 18 as in Jarrell Comer, days away from kickoff, or Jaden Padgett, days away from kickoff. So, you know, take it how you want to in terms of your, you know, favorite side of the ball to watch in football, right? Like, you know, pick your favorite player.
27: Absolutely. And again, a lot I want to get into you or get in with you today, again, as we got a lot of things to discuss here, Oregon State-wise. But first off, Ryan, just want to get your general thoughts now. You know, we've had, you know, we're into the third week of fall camp under head coach Jamarcus Shepherd. And, you know, the bigger questions that have kind of been getting asked are just what's different, right? And what's different? And, you know, you and I have, you know, seen it, and you've been in every practice this year. And I'm curious what your thoughts are and what you've seen are the biggest differences from, like, say, a year ago to now.
28: Yeah, I mean, the first thing that you can start with is the energy, right? Like, the energy is completely different. You can feel that in the coaching staff. You can feel that in the players, right? Everybody's bought in. I think that's what we, like, immediately felt from the jump, not only in fall, but also too in spring, right? But really, it starts from Shepherd himself. You see him with each and every single position group. You see him running kind of up and down the field at times, you know, yelling as well, getting in guys' faces, right? Like, coaching them hard. And I think that was kind of missing a little bit from last year. You know, you could even go, you know, 2 years ago, right? Or even 2024, 2023 with Jonathan. There's just this kind of just, you know, really higher energy in years past. There's more attention to detail, focus on the fundamentals, the technique, things like that were really missing from last year in particular, because with just kind of how that season went, I think a lack of discipline and everything, you know, really got to that team. And when you fire your head coach mid-season, that even slides a bit more because there's just no accountability mechanism for those guys to, you know, keep up with what they're doing, not only in practice, but also on the field as well, and even off the field too, in the weight room. Like, that's also part of it. So it's really a lot of just going back to basics and so hammering in the little details, because in order to rebuild a culture, in order to rebuild a team, right, like, the little things get you really, really far into being a winner. And that's Jamarcus Shepherd wants this team to be, and Oregon State football to be again, you know, from what they were in 2023, right? The little things separate, I think, you know, not only just, you know, what makes a good team great, but even makes great teams even better, right? Like, those are the things that they're really focused in on. And that's really, like, the biggest kind of things that I've seen, plus drills wise and what they've been doing as well too. I think just slightly different things from, you know, a year ago. In particular, like, today they were working on, you know, the peanut punch drill, right? So, like, things like that you just didn't really see, I think, the coaching staff do last year, and that are being implemented to where it's just a renewed kind of sense of change for this group kind of going into, you know, the new Pac-12 and, you know, here pretty soon.
27: Absolutely. Catching up with Ryan Harlan from BeaversEdge.com, talking some Oregon State football. And, you know, along those lines, Ryan, I mean, you look at, you know, the peer business, you know, beyond the football. The part of the problem last season was the fact that as the season went on, Oregon State really struggled to get, you know, butts in seats, for lack of better terms. And I remember, you know, a Wake Forest game particularly being, you know, pretty rough in that regard. And I think there was a lot of frustration from fans where, to your point, Ryan, the basic fundamentals were not done in a coherent way last year. And I do think that, you know, while Oregon State fans and even Jamarcus Shepherd said, you know, at media day, you know, it's a first year of a new head coach and a new program, there's going to be some ups and downs, but I'm pretty confident Oregon State is not going to be as just detrimental in those little areas. Like, I think special teams in particular is going to be night and day better.
28: Oh yeah, definitely. And even too, on the special teams side, not only do you have a dedicated, you know, special teams coordinator, right, that's also coaching the defensive backs and Ricky Brumfield, but you bring in two good assistant coaches in Ben Larson from UCF, and then also too, you return former alum of the program, Josh Green, shout out for my boy there. But like, you have three guys really in that room, all, you know, making sure that everybody's on top of their stuff and what they're doing day in, day out. I would even say too, just from not only special teams, but even the defensive side of the ball, the offensive side of the ball, every single coach is bought in to Shepherd's vision and what they want this to look like. And I feel like that's where, you know, you get everybody harping on those little things and the details that you see in practice, because that way, you know, players know what the standard is going into a year. And then, you know, in the dog days of summer, you're in, you know, the third week of fall camp. You don't have to remind those guys anymore of, you know, what's expected of them. You raise the floor of what the standard is to make them, you know, even better football players. So that, to me, I think, you know, just really kind of helps things in the department of paying attention to, you know, the little things.
27: Absolutely. And just kind of going systematically down the roster, Ryan, I kind of just want to get your thoughts on a few of the key details as we get closer. Because like you said, 2 weeks from Saturday, Oregon State playing football down in Houston, and that's going to be an exciting time getting the 2026 campaign underway. But let's start with the meat, Ryan, which is obviously at the quarterback race. You know, Jamarcus Shepherd talked about it a little bit yesterday. Mitch Dolan talked about it a little bit today. You can also check out Ryan's breakdown at BeaversEdge.com as well. Some of the best coverage in the biz. And I just want to get your thoughts, Ryan. Is Jamarcus Shepherd said it's still a wide open 3-man race? And I'm curious if Mitch Dolan kind of said the same thing today. And, you know, Shepherd did tell us yesterday, hey, you know, he's being open, but I wonder if he's still maybe playing, you know, the slightest gamesmanship, if you know what I mean.
28: Yeah. And I would say for Mitch Dolan's comments in particular today, because that's still fresh in my mind, a lot of the same stuff and really, you know, wanting to use the second scrimmage to see out of the three of Malik Murphy, Braden Atkinson, Brady Jones, who ends up being the guy to sort of separate themselves, right? That's really the biggest thing of what they're kind of looking for. How do they treat this week of practice? Because the way that practice is scheduled out this week is it's kind of like a traditional game week, right? Like that first scrimmage is a good barometer to tell you where the room is at as a whole. And I think that's partly where Shepherd's comments come from on this is still a 3-man race. Like, nothing's been decided yet in terms of how we evaluate the quarterback position. But the big thing I found telling from Dolan, I think whoever it ends up being is going to, you know, be the guy that keeps the offense on schedule and puts them in the best position to succeed. Because outside of, you know, that, right, like, if, you know, it's putting the ball in harm's way, you stall out in the red zone or not able to put up points, right? Like those things. Like if you're not making everybody better across, you know, the first, second, and third team units, then you're probably not going to be the guy. But also at the same time, though, I think it's a little bit of gamesmanship because, you know, you want to try and light a fire under your quarterback room a little bit, right? To have a guy, you know, separate himself and say, hey, I'm, you know, I'm the guy. Right. In that second scrimmage, because otherwise, like, we're going to kind of wait this out until the very last possible second come week one against Houston. I will say I did find it a little bit telling the way that he listed all the quarterbacks. Like, he listed Brady Jones first, then Malik Murphy, then Braden Atkinson when was prompted about Atkinson's progress so far in not only camp, but that first scrimmage. But yet also, too, I feel like if we're going to read a little too much in the context and subtext there, what he said, I think, you know, that also doesn't paint us a clear picture of exactly what that quarterback room looks like either in terms of hierarchy. But maybe he is forming. We just don't see it yet for our view in practice. And the coaching staff knows what that hierarchy is. But I think the second scrimmage from what Dolan said today to us is going to be the big kind of measuring stick for all three of those quarterbacks in that room.
27: Yeah, it's definitely interesting catching up with Ryan Harlan from Beaver's Edge here on the Rip City Drive, because I can see a case for all three guys, Ryan, especially now since, you know, Brady Jones has, you know, made leaps from where he was at the end of spring. And in that respect, I can see like a world where they're like, hey, you know, Brady Jones, a guy who you know, didn't play a lot last year, but can definitely sling it with what he did at JUCO. Malik Murphy, you know, if he can get back to the Malik Murphy that he was at Duke. And then Braden Atkinson was a promising freshman this last year at the FCS level. So I see the case across the board. I mean, At this point, it's going to be interesting to see what ultimately happens there, Ryan. Elsewhere on the offense, how do you like that offensive line? And how do you like it coming together? Because obviously we know there are some question marks there. But as you've covered, as well as anybody throughout this process, Van Wells is back practicing. We're waiting to kind of see what the legal aspect of it is. But if Oregon State could add Van Wells back at the center position for the year, I think that'd be a pretty nice collection of talent when you're looking at Tyler Volton, Nathan Elu, maybe a couple other new up and coming guys as well.
28: Yeah. So the biggest kind of hurdle, I would say, in all that, not only on the legal side, but also just figuring out who that five is going to be. Shep, about in his press conference, he wants to have eight guys, in there, not necessarily like from a rotational speak, but Mitch Dolan kind of brought it up as a, hey, I don't want to be limited in just spot because injuries can happen. You need to slot guys in there. But Van Wells coming back, I think, throws a little bit of a wrench into the musical chairs aspect. Consistent five, because Carter Gilliam had been exclusively repping at center through all of spring and most of fall camp. Do you kick him over to guard? Do you displace, Nathan Elu out of the guard position? You put him at tackle, right? Like, those are the things that, this group is still kind of figuring out a little bit. Like, they are mixing and matching guys in there. But, I would expect them to have a set, five of who we're going to go with from week one, and then, have your sixth man come off the bench and sort of, maybe your swing tackle, right? Like, those are the things that I think, we'll figure out a little bit as they become a bit more clear. But I will say the addition is a wealth to that room is massive, because you don't find many guys like that in the college landscape with the amount of playing experience that he has, the amount of snaps that he's taken. Like, he's moved for, getting back into playing shape. Like, he's still moving dudes at the line of scrimmage. So those are the things that, I think are really big, just to have him back in that room and with, a position group that had some legitimate concerns coming off the spring game and coming into fall camp. But I still think that's going to take a little bit more time, just because, Wells mainly has played center, and you have a guy in Carter Gilliam that could kick over to guard. But how do you, go about determining your best spot if you're, Kirk Barron and Jamarcus Shepherd and Mitch Collin, and being able to make sure that whoever is playing quarterback, whoever's starting for you, is protected enough to where they, don't have to feel like at least they're being pressured almost on every single snap. But those are really sort of the, I would say, intricacies of that. I'd say guys to look for are Tico Schoetz, Noah Thomas, and then even to Josiah Timoteo has also been repping there a little bit at tackle. And then Will Larkins as well, too, could potentially slot in at right, depending on how things kind of go over the, next sort of week into game week.
27: Absolutely. And again, just on that point with the offensive line, kind of like special teams, Ryan, it was a, not nearly as, pronounced, of course, but Oregon State's offensive line struggled last season. And, I think back to even those early games where, Malik Murphy was constantly under pressure, or the fact that, Oregon State struggled to consistently have, good run blocking. And while Anthony Hankerson still had 1,000 yards, and I credit the heck out of him for doing that, it was, inconsistent at best last year, Ryan. And I think that would go a long way towards getting better quarterback production, is to, have a better offensive line, for lack of better terms.
28: Yeah. I mean, you're only as good as you are as a team if, you can't, win the line of scrimmage, right? Like, I think for Oregon State last year, not being able to consistently win the line of scrimmage and be able to get that push against opposing defenses consistently, I think was something that made them a very bad football team, because that's where, you win and you lose games, is in the trenches, right? Like, that's how you build a roster, is you go through that, making sure those two sides of the ball, both on the offensive side and defensive side of the ball, are sound. Like, you have guys that can move other dudes from point A to point B that can play through the whistle. But really, to me, I think as long as that protection is headquarters above what it was last year, I think you'll at least see better quarterback play from this team kind of coming into this year, and then also to the run blocking side as well, because offensive linemen love to run block versus pass by far. But really, like, if you can get a better, you know, push at the line of scrimmage, I think, you know, credit strength and conditioning as well as a part of that, because Jeff Eaton and his staff have done a phenomenal job. Can't say enough good things about what they've done. But for those guys, like, you know, I think that's going to make a heck of a difference coming into this season than it did last year.
27: Catching up with Ryan Harlan from BieberSedge.com here on the Rip City Drive. Just a couple more questions for you, Ryan. Switching gears over to the defensive side. Yesterday on the Rip City Drive, I had Kerry Eggers on, and we were talking a little bit about his story that he wrote on Mike McIntyre. And I got to kind of saying that, you know, while I have more questions on the offensive side of the ball, Ryan, we'll see how it all ultimately pieces itself together. But I think that Mike McIntyre and co-DC Court Dennison, I think they have some nice pieces to work with on the defensive side of the ball. We'll see ultimately how it all fits, but I have less concerns on the defensive side of the ball. How about yourself?
28: I would say in terms of concerns I have, they're very minimal, if that, right? Like, I think, you know, in terms of the biggest thing, who steps out outside of Dakari Nickel in the defensive line room. I like the defensive tackles that they do have, but who steps up outside of him, because Hickel's going to command them a lot of attention. Maybe, you know, get some double teams teamed up against him by opposing offenses. Take him out of the equation. The linebacking core, I really like. Dylan Lane as an addition to that room, I think, is going to be a very underrated one coming in this year. And then kind of the defensive backfield of, you know, who's going to be out there opposite of Trey Glasper. Where does Sy Bendrawale kind of fit? Does he stay at goal? Does he move from safety? What that sort of, you know, chess piece kind of deal in the secondary kind of looks like. So it's mainly more personnel things. If I have questions on just more of who's going to be out there, where do guys kind of fit? But really outside of that, not a whole lot. I mean, McIntyre as a coach, very experienced, not only from being a former head coach, but just from being under the Bill Parcells tree and being around a very defensive minded head coach, using multiple different schemes, 4-3, 4-5, 3-4, Dennison having some play calling experience too. You know, this past year also is a nice addition to that room. They like what they have. There's just a few things that I'm curious to see how they all kind of shake out over the course of, you know, what we have left remaining in fall camp, but nothing that's like super concerning right off the bat, if that makes sense, right? Because there's not anything that I would look at on the ball and be like, oh, I am really worried about this group going into Houston.
27: For
28: like,
27: sure.
28: There are questions, but there's nothing that I would say that scares me on that side of the ball.
27: For sure. And kind of zooming out now, big picture, Ryan, you know, obviously you and I have had lots of conversations about, you know, expectations this year and what fans' expectations are, and I think with the excitement that Jamarcus Shepherd and his, you know, crew have been able to bring, that's certainly raised the level of excitement. I think there's going to be fans who are excited to go back to games. Now, that being said, I do think there will be some growing pains for this team throughout the year, and, I was just kind of curious, ultimately, where you think this team's ceiling could be in a best-case scenario?
28: Honestly, if I looked at it, best case scenario, it's 8-6 wins, you know, scraping to bowl eligibility. And I know when people hear that, they're like, oh, well, you know, would like that. But also, too, that could mean, you know, the coaching staff could be gone after a year. We saw that with Jimmy Rogers up at Washington State this past season. But also at the same time, too, that's just looking at the schedule as a whole as itself. I mean, you might start out 0-2 against Houston and Texas. Those are two tough games to start out the year. You take on Montana at home, and then you travel on the road to UTEP. So two games that you should be able to win, but like going into conference play for the most part, outside of maybe Boise, a lot of those are toss-ups, right? So I think 6-6 is the best case scenario just because there's so many new pieces. There's, you know, new schemes, new players, you know, everything. You need to see how it's all kind of pulls together. Like my expectations for this team, especially being a rebuilding team, which I want to emphasize in particular because I understand the excitement that people have. This is a rebuilding team, is probably going to be 4-5 wins, most likely, where I see this team kind of finishing at the end of the year. And that's, you know, not a knock on what Shepherd and his done being able to get guys ready to go for this year, the additions that they made from the Pearl, but five ranks. I think it's just a matter of, like, you know where this team was at last year.
0: Mm-hmm.
28: This team needs to be better coming into this year and be able to compete right away at the top of the 12. It's going to take some time, but the foundation that they've already laid so far is good. It's just, I think that's where they more kind of finish. I love to see them get some bowl eligibility, but I think it's more in the 4-5 win range realistically. Just 6 wins is more of the ceiling where I see of this team.
27: Certainly, and I couldn't agree more. I think it's probably, if you were to put my feet to the fire, I'd probably say 5 wins for this squad right now, but I think the potential there exists for 6, and I think considering where they were a year ago, that certainly would be massive growth. Ryan, I appreciate your time, as always, my friend. Looking forward to next time we get a chance to talk here on Rip City Radio 620, and of course, you can find his coverage at beaversedge.com. Ryan, you are the man.
28: Yeah, appreciate you having me on, Brendan. Thank you.
27: All right, folks, we're going to go ahead and take a quick break here on the Rip City Drive. When we come back, we're going to be putting a bow tie here on the first hour, getting you guys ready for hour number 2. The Godfather, Dwight Jane, is going to be joining us. Much, much more to come here on the Rip City Drive, here on Rip City Radio 620.

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4: Welcoming you back into the Rip City Drive here on a Tuesday afternoon. We went a little long with Ryan Harlan last segment, so short segment here. We're going to go ahead and send it back to break, and we'll be back to kick off the top of the 4 o'clock hour with you guys here on the Rip City Drive. We got a lot to get into, including the Godfather Dwight James coming up at 420. 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
12: There is a dangerous heat wave hitting portions of the Southwest. Extreme heat warnings remain in effect in parts of Arizona and southeastern California, where afternoon temperatures are expected to climb between 109 and 113 degrees. Major heat risk conditions are expected to continue through much of the week. Across the interior west and Four Corners region, monsoon moisture is beginning to increase, bringing some scattered thunderstorms to higher elevations into parts of New Mexico by midweek. Meanwhile, thunderstorms expected across portions of the Rockies, Plains, and Midwest, with some areas facing the potential for heavy rain and locally strong storms. The Southeast remains hot and humid, with heat index values making it feel even warmer than actual temperatures. Typical summertime thunderstorms are expected during the afternoon and evening hours across Gulf Coast and Atlantic states. And in the Northeast, conditions are generally quieter, with a mix of sun and clouds and seasonable August temperatures for many locations. That's your national forecast. I'm Monica Nelson.
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0: & Oates to bring us into the 4 o'clock hour here on the Rip City Drive. A great song at that. Instantly, I think of, again, this probably just shows my age. And again, this is a Chad doing a classic, by the way, Hall & Oates. But again, just to show my age, instantly when I think of this song, I think of the rom-com She's Out of My League, because this has a like massive scene in it, which is just hilarious. I'm sitting here smiling. So kudos to Michael Schacher for picking some Hall & Oates. As we're settling in to the Rip City Drive, hour number two, excited to be back with you guys. Brendan Slaughter holding court for Chad Dewing, who is off on a glorious, well-deserved vacation this week. Make sure you stay locked in for the rest of the week, as well as my main man, Curtis Long, will have the rest of the Rip City Drive this week. Again, thanks for tuning in to the Rip City Drive. Last hour, we caught up with Ryan Harlan from BeaversEdge.com. If you missed that interview, you can hear it a little bit later in the show. Earlier than that, we caught up and talked the Oregon Charity Championship with John and Brad, and that was a fantastic conversation. Appreciate those guys coming in studio to talk about the charity golf event. And again, if you hadn't got a chance to check that out, definitely go to their website again and check out the Oregon Charity Championship. Some very cool things that they're doing, and I really enjoyed the conversation with John and Brad, particularly at the end when Brad made note and was like, this thing's going to be big if it already isn't. And I think it's one of the coolest things out there to have a golf tournament where a whole bunch of charities get involved. A whole bunch of people are out there competing to give money to charities. It's, you know, almost like greediness, but for charity, which I absolutely love. And, you know, being able to, you know, highlight, you know, the competitive nature of being out on the golf course and, you know, the nip and tuck nature of it to give to your favorite charity, I think is just a flawless thing. So again, check them out, folks. So big thanks to them for joining me in studio at 3 o'clock as well. And then last but certainly not least, here in about 15 minutes, we're going to catch up with the Godfather, Dwight James. I always love catching up with the Godfather. Got a lot of Blazer related questions that I get his thoughts on. Want to talk about the Moda Center deal, obviously, the term sheet being agreed to, what he thinks is next in the process, and what we're maybe going to hear. Want to get Dwight's thoughts there. And then obviously looking ahead to this basketball season with the Trailblazers, you know, starting games in the end of October. It's going to be here before we know it, folks, and it's going to be Rip City basketball. As I said back in the first hour, for those who are listening, can you even imagine what it's going to be like when Mark Mason introduces the letter O, Dame Lillard, back at Moda Center? I mean, that first game is going to be off the rails. It's going to be very exciting. Obviously, as we know, the Blazers took a very tough schedule draw this season, but they start off the season at home, and that's going to be an awesome homecoming to hear the letter O reintroduced and back in a Trailblazers uniform beyond just the three-point contest, which was awesome last year too, might I add, and many of the other things to go along with the Trailblazers too on the court wise. Want to get Dwight's thoughts on obviously their guard heavy roster, how things are coming together, how he thinks Mike Anori is going to put some pieces together. So very much looking forward to catching up with the Godfather here in just a few minutes. But want to go ahead and switch gears back to Oregon State. We want to hear from offensive coordinator Mitch Dahl. And Ryan Harlan and I last hour were having a conversation about Oregon State's quarterbacks, the progress of Oregon State's offense, and really the fact that, you know, while there are some nice pieces, some, you know, intriguing returners, there are more questions on the offensive side of the ball than the defensive side of the ball. Oregon State offensive coordinator Mitch Dahlin met the media earlier today. Let's go ahead and listen in to that now.
1: I feel like you're three practices away from QB1.
2: Yeah, we're getting closer. I mean, it still goes back to decision making and again, just operating the offense and understanding how it's not a basic offense by any means. We're going to be multiple. We're going to put a lot on that guy just to make decisions and get us in the right looks on runs and throws and stuff. So getting closer. We're getting closer for sure.
1: In terms of some other position battles, do you feel like you know who RB3 and tight end 3 are right now?
2: Yeah, I mean, we're doing a really good job, Coach Marks and Coach Walsh, just rotating those guys. But as we kind of go, like those scrimmages, I mean, it's kind of like a grading scale where the practices are kind of the quizzes, but the scrimmages are like the big tests. Those ones will always weigh a little more. So that scrimmage too is going to be kind of a good kind of culmination of camp to see how far we've gone at all these spots. And but yeah, running back 3 has been a good mix of obviously all those guys, but Reichel's doing well, Glass is doing awesome, and then the tight end room is great.
0: go ahead and get back to Mitch Dolan here in just a moment. Looks like we had a little bit of an audio issue here, but we'll go ahead and see if we can circle back to that here in just a moment. But again, just kind of breaking down what he said there, obviously the Beavers are getting closer as far as being able to name a starting quarterback, which I think is ultimately key. You know, like we said, it's going to come down to each player's, you know, mastery of the offense, so to speak, and what the Beavers are ultimately able to do there. But, you know, like we said, there's a lot that needs to be decided for this Oregon State football team. And, you know, what I mean that is that, you know, this group largely has, you know, a lot of things to prove, especially after last season. And, you know, I think more than anything, you know, you just come back to this Oregon State team and their, you know, ability to generate positivity on offense. You think about this last year, you know, the offense was, you know, nothing short of a struggle, right? You know, the passing game wasn't there. The running game, while Anthony Hankerson did manage to churn out, you know, 1,000 yards this last year, it wasn't easy. And, you know, it was something where, like I discussed with Brian, they have to kind of prove it, but I think they have some pieces to do it. And, you know, I think Dolan is far better suited to be Oregon State's offensive coordinator. I like his background working with Ty Simpson at Alabama, working with Michael Penix at Washington, working with Jake Haner at Fresno State. He's worked with some great quarterbacks over his time, and I think ultimately that's going to be something that really works in Oregon State's favor. Looks like we're still having some issues with the rest of that Mitch Dolan video. Let's see if we can't bring it back up here, folks. Just one moment as we're going to be doing some radio on the fly here. And we got it back.
3: AJ Newberry pops up on the Doak watch list this morning. You know, what's it been like working with that guy? What's he really bring to the table?
2: Yeah, he's just different. So he's about the most unique skill set guy we've had at that position in a while. Like we had Ronnie Rivers at Fresno and Jordan Mims and Dylan Johnson and all these guys, and even at Bama we had a bunch of different guys, but he's just a true weapon. Like, he's a home run hitter, so we can get him the ball in empty, we can get him the ball in the backfield, and he just finds ways to make people miss. So it's fun for me being in the OC. I can just drop some plays and get him in space and see what he can do, because he is beyond talented.
3: How did he show up on your guys' radar? Was that just, you know, from watching him at Bama? Or?
2: Yeah, I mean, because obviously he was at Vandy, so we saw them twice, but I couldn't tell you. Our scouting department does a phenomenal job. And once those guys get in the portal, they turn over every rock and pebble in the country to kind of get information on those guys. So, yeah, our scouting department, I'm sure, was all over it. So
1: he had talked in the spring about, I mean, every running back talks about improving pass pro, but like you talk about a home run hitter, and when you have that ability, also having pass pro, particularly being a third down back, pretty critical.
2: Oh, yeah, you have to.
1: We were seeing that.
2: Yeah, you have to. His pass pro has gotten better and better, and a lot of times, too, in fall camp, like, you're not able to cut the defense or anything like that, so you're not able to take their legs out. So he's done a really good job of just taking the air out of blocks. I talk a lot about just any time in pass pro, you want to meet that guy at the hole and not sit there at the quarterback's feet and let that thing come to you. So he's done a really good job with that. And Coach Marks does a great job of drilling it, and they'll do one-on-ones with the linebackers, and, yeah, they do a great job.
3: You talked about, you know, your quarterbacks, you know, wanting to see them get you into the right play call. How much freedom do you give them kind of pre-snap at the line scrimmage?
2: Yeah, it kind of depends. Like, we have a bunch of different different operational things, so it'll kind of depend, like, if it's a man zone or where we're trying to run a certain run play. So there's a bunch of different things we do there, but it kind of just depends in the course of a game and honestly what the starter is good at. Like, a lot of times it's, does that guy want more on his plate or does he not? Because we have ways for me to do it as well. So it kind of depends on the guy.
4: You mentioned, you know, the scrimmages kind of being big tests,
2: yeah,
4: exams. What are you hoping to get out of kind of this week from the quarterback room as a whole, kind of headed into that second scrimmage? Because I know the first one kind of gives you a barometer of where they're, yeah, at overall, of course, fall camp. But for the second one being really critical and deciding, yeah, who might be the guy for you come week one.
2: Yeah, the second one's good because it's very, very similar to like an actual game week, where you have three practices, you get it in, like, the Saturday's the game. So it's following your first big scrimmage, you're now kind of into a normal game week. So the big thing for me with that second scrimmage is, like, that's more telling of, like, actual football, where the highs of that first week of camp are kind of gone, and it's, you're in the dog days of camp, and it's really a season element of Monday, Tuesday, Wednesday, what's your practice like, then what is it like on game day? So it's, that one's very, very telling, and I can't wait to see what they do on Saturday.
1: Now that Van is back on the field and working his way into getting some first team opportunities, just how deep are the musical chairs? Is he just a Van over Carter switch, or does, yeah, Van go in and then Tyler and Nader to right tackle?
2: Exactly that. Like, we're still doing the musical chairs up front and still trying to find that best five, and that's where putting him in there with the amount of snaps he's had just starting center in this league, or I guess the new Pac-12, but just the amount of snaps he has as a starting center is phenomenal, and you can't really find that, to be honest with you. Like, you can't find that experience, and what he gives to help Carter, and then we can get Carter a guard, and you kind of keep those guys fresh, and that's where we're really looking for depth, because, I mean, again, if you have five, you need more than that, especially in today's day of college football. You just need more, and we need more. So he's been an awesome addition. He's an awesome kid, and he's got some intensity to him, which is like refreshing to see a guy that comes in, doesn't blink, and is ready to go hit some people. So
0: that was Oregon State offensive coordinator Mitch Dolan. We'll see if we get to the rest of that interview, maybe a little bit later in the show. But beyond just the quarterbacks, like we discussed earlier, some good things. They're talking about Oregon State's running back room. Position coach Lee Marks has been around. Some good talent too. I think that's going to be an area of strength, led by Cornell Hatcher, AJ Newberry, Jake Reichel as well, a few others. I think there's some potential there. And then he also talked about the speed. There's one thing that I would tell, Oregon State fans that maybe haven't seen a whole bunch of the transition. The biggest difference with this team, especially at receiver offensively, how much more speed they have brought into that room, and how Mitch Dolan was saying there, being able to draw up plays to get guys in space. The Beavers certainly have a couple guys who are burners. It's going to be exciting to see. We're going to go ahead and switch gears coming up here on the Rip City Drive. We're going to switch over to the Trailblazers and talk with the Godfather, Dwight Janes. Looking forward to catching up with the Godfather. You've got the Rip City Drive with Brendan Slaughter here on a Tuesday.
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0: Welcoming you back into the Rip City Drive here on a Tuesday afternoon. Brendan Slaughter here with y'all. Pleased to welcome back to the program Dwight James, the Godfather, back here on the Rip City Drive. Godfather, how is the summer treating you so far, my friend?
22: Treating me okay, Brendan. I just wish it was a little warmer. 82 is not good enough for me in the summer. And I thought it was time for the Rip City weather forecast right now, too. I heard that several times in my ear before I came on.
0: Yeah, I think, for sure. I mean, I'm kind of with you, Dwight. I mean, in the summer, I love to get out and go river floating in the Clackamas River. And the weather has not cooperated as much as it normally has been. I've usually been in the river about 3-4 times, only once this year, and guess that's just the way the cookie crumbles. But I'm with you. Give me some more 90s plus, Dwight. I'm with it.
22: Yeah, you know, and what bothers me is all the people who complain when it gets warm. It's like, it's too hot out here. Well, it's summer, okay? It is summer. It is supposed to be hot. This is why we put up with all the rain and cold weather and sleet, ice, and all the other stuff to get the hot weather in the summer. But in spite of all the forecasts that said we were going to have a very hot summer this year, we haven't had it so far, at least.
0: Yeah, no, I think that's a really good point, Dwight. And, you know, for those people, and it's true, because, you know, I always say when you live in Oregon, you get one, you know, you get one kind of complaint. You can either say you don't like the rain, but then you better not say anything when it's sunny. Or if you're not liking the hot, then don't tell me about the rain. But I tell you, Dwight, it's fascinating because, you know, if people here in the Pacific Northwest think this is hot, try like Tampa, Florida this time of year, something like that. You know what I mean?
22: Yeah. And we don't even have the humidity they have in Florida. So even when it gets hot here, it's not as miserable as it is a lot of other places.
0: No, 100%, 100%. And appreciate the conversation and the time, Dwight. Obviously, folks, you can check out all Dwight's coverage at dwightjames.substack.com. And honestly, Dwight, just kind of wanted to catch up and talk, mostly a little Blazers with you and, you know, maybe not so much off the court stuff as on the court stuff, but to get the kind of off the court stuff, you know, out of the way, I'm curious kind of your thoughts on, you know, the progress in the Moda Center deal, the city agreeing to the term sheet, something you've been, you know, up to date on. Ultimately, there's still a ways to go in the process, but how do you feel about where it stands now?
22: You know, I've always felt that the easy part was the term sheet, and I think now we get to the really sweaty stuff, the negotiations, and I have no idea. It's real early in those, and usually with any kind of negotiation, you really don't see a lot of movement until you get closer to a deadline, and that's why there are deadlines, because when you get that close, then people are willing to make concessions and trade-offs and everything else. So I wouldn't expect anything until we get into, you know, into November maybe. And we're going to get these little leaks trickling out about one side saying this and the other side saying that. And I don't pay an awful lot of attention to that because it really doesn't matter all that much until the end. And I do think they're going to get a deal. I'm firmly convinced that the council's not going to do the stupid thing and not make a deal and then get stuck a few years from now paying a whole lot more money for arena renovations. And especially now, I don't know if you've noticed, Brendan, but a lot of information is coming out now about the things they'd really like to do with the renovation. They're talking about, you know, things that are needed, these major concerts coming in where the lighting on the stage isn't good enough. They're having to rent equipment because what they have installed in the arena is not good enough. And, you know, those big concerts are moneymakers. And not only that, they're big crowd pleasers. You know, there's a lot of acts that fill that arena. And so I think you gotta keep that in mind. And then I think we both know all the things that need to be done for the basketball teams to play in there. And I just hope it all gets done and then we'll see. But, you know, I do think it's unfortunate for Trailblazer fans that they're not really, for some reason, talking about the team and how it will do this season, because, you know, I expect more out of this team this coming season than I did the last several seasons.
0: Most definitely. And a couple things I want to unpack there, Dwight, but I think you're spot on. I mean, you know, when I look at, like, if you were to just kind of remove all the off the court stuff, you know, put it this way, it's like, you know, the Trailblazers are coming off, you know, their first playoff appearance in, you know, 5 years. They have an all-star in Denny Avdia. They just traded for a two-time all-star, granted, at the lowest part of his value, but, you know, they made moves. And, you know, there should be lots of excitement about this team. And to your point, you know, there's been so many things, you know, off the court. And, you know, if I'm reading this right, Dwight, and this is kind of the last thing I want to mention on the deal, but I see, you know, you talk about the negotiations. You know, we've established that, you know, Tom Dundon is a shrewd negotiator, and you see the city putting in rent, and then what would be, you know, I believe the acronym is PILOT, which is basically, you know, payments in lieu of what property taxes would be, that, you know, total over $6 million. And I look at that and I'm like, they're a little far apart in that regard. Am I reading that situation right?
22: Oh, absolutely. And we're not going to see that. I don't, you know, and again, Dundon's in a position where he can just say no.
0: Right.
22: And there's not much that can be done about that. And you can flex your muscles. Maybe it's a matter, Brendan, of just being able to tell your constituents, look, we tried. Mm. You know, we tried to get this for you. We tried to get that for you. But the fact is, you know, we didn't have the leverage to make that happen. And they're not going to say that probably, because they're the ones that gave him all the leverage by buying the arena. But the simple fact is, his threats, and he hasn't really made a threat of moving the team, but the fact is, we all know that's an option. Mm. And it is an option. It's a viable option. And we don't want it to happen. And this city can't take that risk. The risk reward on that is just not good enough to take a risk on him pulling out of here. He just can't afford to let that happen. So you're going to have to give him what he wants.
0: I couldn't agree more. And going back to that conversation, Dwight, about you were mentioning, the concerts and things. And that's where I try to extrapolate this to, any of our listeners or anyone in the Portland area. I understand that, maybe NBA basketball isn't for everybody. But I'd be hard-pressed to find somebody who's lived here a long time, Dwight, who's never gone to a concert there, never gone to a monster truck rally there. And when you think about if this deal didn't get done, to your point, like beyond just the Blazers, which again is important, home of the Blazers here, but the inability to get concerts and things of that nature too. I'm no, economist, Dwight, but I'm just putting two and two together. That would not be good for a state that, has some money problems to begin with.
22: Yeah, no question. And it's just also to the emotional impact that it would have for that team to move. And it's really one of the good things about Portland. The Trailblazers have always been one of the good things.
0: Right.
22: Whether it's their community involvement, what they do for the city when they win, all those things together, just the idea of an entertainment option of Major League Sports. And those are all very important things. But, there are people who are going to say, let them move, who cares, that kind of thing. And that's fine. They're not basketball fans. But I agree with you. You've been in that building, whether it was to see the Trailblazers or not. And maybe you're a college basketball fan. There's plenty of that. WNBA, they're drawing nice crowds. All of this stuff, concerts, plenty of them, and big-time concerts. I saw the Rolling Stones there twice. Springsteen's been here. Who do you want to see? Foo Fighters, saw them.
0: Yeah.
22: All these things that people want to go see, they come to town. Now, we're at risk of losing them because, the arena's got to get back in first-class shape. But nobody wants to see that thing not renovated. Other than people who just have their own private interests to worry about.
0: No, 100%. And just thinking about that, Dwight, imagine if, you're in Portland and you had to go to, Seattle for a concert. A big one, right? That would be obviously a tough deal. But again, I'm kind of with you. I think, and I've made this pretty clear, I don't think anybody is going to lose a battle of negotiations with Tom Dundon. I think maybe, that's why he is a billionaire, and I think he's really good at it. But ultimately, I'm happy that things are going in the right direction. But, it's like you said, still kind of, teeth clenching a little bit until it's officially done.
22: No question. Yeah, there's no question. And look, he's a repo man.
0: Right.
22: He will make deals and not worry about hurting anybody's feelings or anything else. He's just not going to. So that's just the way he is. And, you're not going to be able to move him off his position. That's just the way he is, right?
0: Oh, 100%. And, like I said, I'm just enough to know that, it is what it is. And it's a lot. It's out of control for, a lot of, fans and what have you. And yeah, it's been an eventful summer. But again, Dwight, I want to talk about the basketball on the court, because while there are some, positional concerns, I am excited about seeing what Mike Anori can do with this roster. We're only a couple months away from, the start of the season and, mid to late October. And I kind of want to start there, Dwight. You've covered the team for, a long time. Have you seen a schedule recently that is as tough as this one is for the Trailblazers this upcoming season?
22: Well, it's very tough, but, it doesn't seem to be anything you can do about that. So you're going to have to play it the way it's drawn out. And I do think in the end, everybody plays the same amount of games and mostly the same team. So you're just going to have to accept that. What I see in the West this year is something I haven't seen for a while. There's going to be three or four good teams at the top, two really good teams at the top. But you know what? After that, this conference is taking a little bit of a downturn. And you're talking about some teams like, you start counting all the teams that may not be very good this year. Start with Golden State. They may not be very good this year. How good is Utah going to be? How about New Orleans? How about Memphis? There's not Phoenix. What are they going to be like?
0: Right.
22: Clippers. What are they going to be like? There's going to be a chance. I expect the Blazers to be a playoff team, not a play-in team this year. I think there's plenty of room for them to climb into the sixth spot, for example. I don't know how much higher than that.
0: Sure.
22: But, you know, you've got good teams up above them, and I don't expect them to come out and beat the pants off of Oklahoma City or San Antonio or even Denver, probably. But there are teams, and plenty of them, that they can handle this year. And they do have, with even with all the guards, they have guards who get hurt. And they've got depth now at guards. Couple of those guys go down, they're still going to be okay.
0: Yeah, no, I think that's probably the thing that I wanted to, you know, circle on with you as well, Dwight, because as you look at it, the Blazers, you know, are deeper than they were, you know, a year ago at some positions, particularly guard. And I think back to this last year, you know, there were times when out of pure necessity, you know, Denny Avdia was kind of operating as the point forward. You had Caleb Love handling some point guard duties. To your point, they got banged up this last year. You add Lillard to the mix, and it, you know, I don't want to put a whole bunch of expectations on Dame coming off an Achilles injury, and then Ja Morant, who we think we're going to start to get back to, you know, a better version of himself, but he's been limited, you know, by injuries the last couple of years too. And it kind of just seems like the Blazers gave themselves some nice insurance policies. And while they might not, you know, like you said, be Denver, San Antonio, or, you know, at the top, I think there's a very good chance that the Blazers could just, you know, beat teams with depth this year. Is that possible, Dwight?
22: Oh, I think so. Look, it's a league where everybody has injuries. Every team does. And so depth is very important, and it gets you through the regular season. And that's what we're looking for. You know, in the beginning, I think it's very important they make the playoffs and get one of those top six seeds so they don't have to worry about a play-in and establish themselves as a playoff team, because there's growth there. You've got big men who are, you know, especially I'm Donovan Klingon is going to get better. He's going to have a better year this year than last year. And I think it's fair to look forward to his continued improvement for another couple of years. So you have that. I still think Scoot Henderson is going to be a factor this year. They are going to have injuries. I think he's going to play his way into the lineup because he can play defense full court. His quickness is going to set him apart from the other, from the other guards. Even Ja is very quick when he's healthy, but we'll see what he's like when he shows up. But all of the guards ahead of him are subject to injuries. So it would be nice to see him come up with a with another wing, which they really need. And I don't know how it's going to go in terms of their record. I'm just seeing a whole lot of teams that they can beat that are going to end up with worse records than they have. Sacramento, I didn't even mention them. How bad are they going to be?
0: Right. You know? Yeah, no, I think it's a great point. And catching up with Dwight Janes here on the Rip City Drive. A couple more questions for you, Dwight. Again, you can check out Dwight Janes' work at dwightjanes.substack.com. A few words from the Godfather. Great content over there, Dwight. But I kind of want to get your thoughts on Mike Inouye. And so much, you know, was made when he got hired about his contract and, you know, all that. And it's like, I want to focus in on what he has done and, you know, the fact that he's been a part of some really successful Minnesota teams and a Chris Finch-led staff that really kind of changed the culture in Minnesota, right, around Anthony Edwards and toughness and scoring and defense and what have you. And I think, you know, a part of me, Dwight, is kind of excited to see what Inouye can do. One, motivated heavily to do well as his first time as a head coach, and then B, to kind of have some intriguing pieces where he can kind of maybe zag when the NBA is zigging, if that makes sense.
22: Yeah, I have a lot of respect for him. He's been in the league for so long, worked under a number of different head coaches, which is very important for the growth of a coach, I believe. And I think he's going to be excellent. I had the opportunity to spend quite a while with him after his news conference in Portland and was very impressed with what his plan is and how he's going to handle a team. He's been around long enough to know what you do with players, how to get the best out of them, and get some staying power with them at the same time. And he's also had the good sense to add what I believe is the best assistant coach in the league, Jay Triano, who's going to be his number one assistant on the bench. And Jay's terrific. He's just so solid in all facets of the game. He can help you at both ends of the court, out of bounds plays, jump ball plays, all that stuff. He's just got a wealth of information. And that was the guy that Inouye wanted all along. And he told me that at the news conference. And at the time, I couldn't say it, but now that he's got him, I am going to say it. This was a handpicked assistant that he's known for years, and I think you're going to see good things from the coaching staff. I really do. And it's going to take that, because this is going to be a difficult proposition with all those guards who think they need playing time. They all want touches. They all need touches. And then you got to mix Denny Avdija into that, who was basically a guard last year in the way he played, handling the ball a lot and penetrating and dishing and all that stuff. So it's going to be a tough coaching job. I don't envy this. But I think he's going to get the respect of his players right away. I think they'll play hard for him. And I look forward to what I think is going to be a very good year.
1: Yeah, no, I think it's, you hit a lot of great points there, Dwight, and I want to circle in just a couple more questions for you. But going back to when Jay Triano was here previously on Terry Stott's staff for, I believe it was 5 seasons, something like that. Don't quote me on it exactly. But what were your conversations like with Jay when he was here the first time? And what kind of makes you think, Dwight, that he's going to be a great addition to the staff? Because I agree.
22: Well, people don't understand. He was a great player himself, but he was in Canada at a time where there weren't many Canadian players in the NBA, and he ended up being a star for their national team and then ended up coaching their national team for quite a while. He's been around the NBA a lot, but what impresses me really is the fact that he's so versatile, and I don't necessarily like the idea of, well, let's bring in an offensive coordinator and a defensive coordinator. The game's tougher than that. And I think you need that guy next to you on the bench who knows what to do with 5 seconds left and you have the ball, and 5 seconds left when you don't have the ball. That's a guy you need, a guy who's ready for advice. He's very mild-mannered. He doesn't get shook up on the bench all the time. He's calm. He calms players down. He's designed some of the more famous plays in Blazer history. There were times where he set up out of bounds plays that won games for them. And he's just one of those guys that collects offensive systems and plays, got things going all the way back to watching high school coaches and stuff. And an encyclopedic mind really on offense, I think, and knows how to handle the defensive side in the NBA. So I think the players respect him. And by the way, he's a trick shot artist. He can still go out on the court and make three-pointer after three-pointer.
1: I love it.
22: Three-pointer. Yeah, he's an amazing shooter. Always was. And, he'll hit him from half court and all that. Which, I think players do respect coaches who can still play a little bit.
1: Right.
22: And handle the ball a little bit and kind of show them.
1: Absolutely. And just a couple more questions for you here, Dwight. Really appreciate the time. One more Blazer and then kind of a big picture question. We mentioned, Scoot Henderson, and I'm curious your thoughts. What do you think the Blazers will look to do with the October Scoot Henderson rookie scale extension deadline looming? Do you think that they are content to kind of see where things are, a year from now? Or, they're in kind of an interesting spot, I think, with his extension potentially.
22: I think they are too, and I think most signs point to not giving him the extension right now. I think the idea would be, let's see what he does this year. Let's see what the guys ahead of him do. If they get injured, if we trade them, whatever, they're going to look forward to that, and then still be able to sign him if they want to after next season. And I just think there's still something there that people might be missing, because he's still never been given the ball and said, here, you're a point guard. We want you to run the show. Make your mistakes, do whatever. You're the guy. And young players need that, and he's never really had it. And he's had to progress forward without that and without people having total confidence in him. And I think his confidence level has risen in spite of that. And I think he's still going to be a good player. And I think a guy you've taken that high in the draft, you need to give him more time. And I do think he's going to end up playing, because people are going to get hurt. They're going to need his defense off the bench. And I think he's going to become a good defender, because he's going to see that's his key to getting on the floor. Mm. And that's what normally gives young players a chance to play. If they can guard people, they'll play. And that's really how it works out.
1: Most definitely. And I just remember, you know, Scoot Henderson, you know, had some key moments defensively in the playoffs. You know, obviously, you know, the Scoot Henderson game in San Antonio was fresh in the minds, too. So some good thoughts there, Dwight. And I certainly agree. Just to wrap it up, more of a big picture question. Obviously, it's out there now that we lost Bill Rasmussen and, you know, ESPN, the creator mm-hmm. of it. And I just kind of want to get your thoughts, Dwight, because, you know, where would we be here in 2026 if, you know, ESPN didn't work, you know, back in the day or, you know, what have you? And, you know, I can remember hearing, you know, the stories from my dad who was, you know, I want to say he was, you know, 10, 11, 12 at the time where he's like, hey, I remember when this launched and it was going to be sports like all the time and some people thought it might not work. And, you know, where we are now, it's quite the legacy for Bill Rasmussen.
22: Yeah, it is. Obviously a real pioneer. And I've been asked this question before, and I've always thought if those people didn't do it, over time, somebody else would have because of the, you know, proliferation of satellites.
2: Right.
22: And the idea that the Braves and the Cubs went on the dish and you know, got national exposure. And I think somebody would have picked up on that. You know, the one thing I've seen, too, is they didn't have complete confidence when they went on the air. Does anybody understand what the E stands for in ESPN?
1: I couldn't tell you, Dwight. I couldn't.
22: It stands for entertainment. And the original was Entertainment and Sports Program Network.
1: Okay. I actually could have told you that.
22: Yeah. See, nobody can. And that the idea at the time was we're going to go all sports, although they didn't go 24 hours a day in those days
1: right.
22: either. They didn't. They had some time where they didn't go, and then they filled it up with a lot of infomercials, things like that in the middle of the night. But they kept the door open just in case. Maybe we might need to put some reruns of Andy Griffin on here. They just kept the door open. And all these years, it has remained ESPN because it's iconic now and they can't really change it. But that's the way it was in the beginning, Entertainment and Sports Programming Network. So
1: fascinating.
22: Good for him. He did it on a wing and a prayer.
1: Right.
22: He had to give away a huge percentage of the profits to an oil company to get the thing on the air. He didn't have the money. It was very expensive. And I think he only ended up with 15 or 20%
1: right.
22: of the profits. But
1: oh, yes. I very famously remember the research, and I believe it was, you know, was it Getty Oil, I think, at the time, or something along those lines. But yeah, like the oil company that had a stake in ESPN. I mean, it's fascinating. And I was just kind of wanted your thoughts on that, Dwight, because I imagine at one point in the future, they'll probably make a movie about it, I'm sure.
22: Well, they've written books about it and a couple of pretty good books, but I think it's pretty solid, although lately it's a little rocky, you know. They're running into some hard times, they're laying people off.
1: Sure.
22: But isn't that the media nowadays anyway?
1: No, it's entirely true. And yeah, like I said, I just wanted to get your thoughts on that, Dwight. And as always, great conversation about the Trailblazers. I think we're seeing this season similarly, and I'm excited to have some more conversations as we get close to the start of the season, my friend.
22: Always a pleasure to talk to you, Brandon. Thanks for having me on.
1: You bet. Folks, you can check out his work at dwightjanes.substack.com. A few words from the Godfather. Appreciate Dwight joining us here on the Rip City Drive. As always, we'll take a quick break, come back, and wrap up hour number two here on the Rip City Drive.
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37: 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Homework went by the wayside, and so did sleep. These gamers only had one thing on their minds: Sword Quest. This wasn't just a new game. Epic and ambitious, the company promised $150,000 in prizes to four finalists, with the Sword of Ultimate Sorcery going to the grand prize winner.
38: Just got this, you know, $3.35 an hour minimum wage job, and next thing you know, I got this freaking $25,000 prize.
37: But what started as a video game promotion would become one of the most controversial moments in 80s pop culture, with broken promises, urban myths, payoffs, and a central mystery that's consumed fans for decades.
39: I never ended up seeing these prizes in person.
37: How did all of those prizes, valued at $150,000, become something of a lost treasure? I'm Jamie Loftus. Join us for The Legend of Sword Quest, a podcast about the fall of Atari and the disappearing Sword Quest prizes. We'll follow the quest for missing treasure across four decades. 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
1: Welcoming you back into the Rip City Drive, host Brendan Slaughter here, filling in for Chad Ewing, who's getting a much-deserved vacation. Hope you're enjoying your time, Chad. We just wrapped up with the Godfather, Dwight James, last segment. Appreciate the Godfather. I always love our conversations. Sometimes Dwight and I swear, are simpatico with just the way we think about things. And like him, I'm choosing to kind of be, you know, I saw some, you know, kind of glass-half-full nature with Dwight with this basketball Blazers team this year, and I'm kind of the same way. I think, you know, choose to look at the positive, and there's a lot to like there. And obviously, that was a great conversation. You can check that out at ripcityradio.com after the show. But I also, just with this last couple minutes before we break and get you guys ready for the 5 o'clock hour, just want to, you know, go back to, you know, Bill Rasmussen and creating ESPN. And just, again, like I told Dwight, I can remember as a kid, you know, there was ESPN, ESPN2, ESPNU, maybe ESPN News. Maybe ESPN Classic, if you were one of those, hoity-toity cable subscribers that had every single channel. But I can just so distinctively remember, you know, my dad being like, yeah, you know, my brother and I were, you know, I can remember the day that it launched and the fact of the matter being like, it's going to be sports all the time, like, you know, sports, sports, sports. And it was such a foreign concept that people didn't think it would work. And you just think about where we are now. I mean, ESPN, you know, owned, well, let me put it this way. ESPN, which is in turn owned by Disney, the House of Mouse is one of the biggest media companies in the world. And, you know, that's ESPN is very safe under that umbrella, and they'll be around for a long time. But it's a legacy piece. And just you think about everything. And, you know, just for me, myself, how much I use ESPN for this job on a daily basis. It's definitely the go-to for sports coverage as far as, you know, national. And it was certainly a very cool thing that he and his son, Scott, were able to start. And, yeah, just

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15: We asked kids what it took to be a dad. 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
17: 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Yep.
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